0: Mr. Weston, is it not?
1: That it was, Mr. Bradford. Dost thou have some refreshments? I am most famished.
0: What a surprise for us to see you here.
1: Indeed. Surprise was my intention.
2: And what is the purpose of thy visit?
1: To inspect my plantation. But a storm sunk our shallop before we could even reach Wessagusset.
3: Providential.
0: Did you locate the plantation?
1: What remains of her, yes. If it were not for your Captain Standish, it might still exist.
0: The Indians were set on blood.
1: Spare me the tedious details, please. I've already heard this story and do not wish to hear it regurgitated. What is done is done. But thank you for trying to help.
0: 'Twas our duty.
1: I shall not stay long. Before I leave, I do have a small favour to ask of thee.
0: Yes? What is it?
1: I shall need to borrow some beaver. I have summoned the Swan from Maine and intend to use her to trade with the savages between Plymouth and the old plantation, Jamestown. Perhaps I may recoup some of my losses.
0: How much beaver?
1: 100 pelts, and I prefer castor grass pelts.
2: What? 100 castor grass pelts? That would be nigh 170 pound of pelts.
1: Aye, that sounds about right. You shall be paid back upon my return, of course. Also, anything you stand in need of, I shall provide.
0: Oh, good grief. Of course you shall.
1: Is there a problem?
0: We shall do what we are able.
1: As I said, you shall be paid back in full.
0: However, this must be done in secret. Should the others find out, I will surely have a mutiny on my hands.
4: Did Weston repay them?
5: Not a single pelt. To add insult to injury, as soon as he sailed away on the Swan, he ripped Bradford and the others in front of his crew.
4: Oh, wow.
5: At the time, it was early April, and Plymouth was once again nearly out of food. So the people again resorted to eating the mussels and shellfish they could find along the shore. It was also time to prepare the common fields for planting.
6: Mr. Billington, this year you and your family shall have the plot near the oak tree. Next to Mr. Hopkins' plot there.
7: Oh, that is a wretched piece of ground. Look at all the rocks. I doubt if we could grow even the hardiest weed there if we so tried.
8: And that, John Billington, is precisely the problem. You never try.
7: Whoa.
6: Gentlemen.
8: He needs to hear this. Tell me, Billington, where was your garden last year?
7: Next to Elder Bruce's.
8: One of the finest plots. Elizabeth and I had a rocky plot, even worse than this one here. How is it, then, that at harvest time last year, my family contributed twice the amount of corn to the common house as did yours?
9: That's a
7: you
9: lie.
7: Did not contribute twice as much as us? Impossible!
8: Not impossible. You and your family are lazy.
7: Lazy?
6: Gentlemen,
8: after
6: please.
8: The planting, rarely did I see you work. Oh. And there once did I catch a glimpse of Eleanor or your two sons
7: I
8: in the garden.
7: I spent the entire summer working that plot. And thou didst not see Eleanor working because I do not allow her to work in the garden.
8: So garden work is beneath her dignity?
7: Would it be proper for her to dress your meat, cook your meals, or wash your clothing? Nay, that would be slavery. In the same way, I shall not have my wife work this field for you, Stephen Hopkins, or any other man on this plantation.
8: My point is made.
0: Mr. Winslow, Brewster and Allerton, we must talk before I continue to partition the field.
10: What is it, Governor?
0: Our food stores are empty. We have been on rations since the last harvest, and again resort to eating nuts and shellfish as when we first arrived.
3: Only now we have more mouths to feed.
0: This winter we cannot count on the Indians to rescue us as they did the winter past. Not after what we did in Wessagusset.
11: Truly.
0: I cannot overstate this. We desperately need a good harvest this fall.
10: You are correct. If we fail, we shall suffer another winter as our first.
3: Or worse.
0: In which case, we are done for.
3: It is true, but what else might we do to assure a good harvest?
0: Well, we have practiced a system of commonality for 2 years now. The taking away of property and bringing all into a commonwealth.
3: Mm-hmm.
0: Plato and other ancients have long promoted this system. They predicted it would cause men to be happy and to flourish and to produce much. But I have seen nothing but the opposite here. We fight and quarrel and reap meager harvests.
9: The system does breed confusion and discontent. And I must admit, I sympathize with John Billington. Why should his wife do service for families other than her own?
3: I have also heard young men such as John Howland complain about how they spend their time and strength for other men's wives and children without a proper return for their labor.
0: Yes, Howland doth produce four times that of most of us, yet receiveth nothing extra for his efforts.
10: If I may speak for the older members of our community.
0: Please.
10: Some feel that our system is disrespectful towards them as well.
0: In what way?
10: The older, graver ones are assigned the same amount of work as the youth. Also, they are rewarded with the same amount of clothing, food, and benefits.
9: Our system is unjust by all.
3: Not unjust by all. The weak and unfit do fare quite well.
0: But there be no penalty for slothfulness.
9: Yes.
0: The lazy allege weakness and inability, but for us to insist they work is said to be tyranny and oppression.
3: Mm. Also, the system breedeth suspicion. Each man watcheth his neighbor lest he not do his full share of the work. Then each man is himself watched. All distrust all. Did we not just hear Hopkins' complaint to that very effect?
9: Our own failure gives evidence to the vanity of this system.
3: Yes. Oh,
10: sadly, we are shackled to the infirmity of human nature.
0: In this infirmity, my friends, may lie the very solution.
3: What?
0: Infirmity of human nature. All men have this corruption in them. Duly harnessed, this vice may help us to obtain a better crop than ever before, and put a stop to our continued languishing and misery.
3: How so?
0: Consider this. Every man, to a degree, loveth and preferreth his own good before his neighbor's. Therefore, from now on, each should work for his own private food, and not for the common good.
10: Mm. 'Tis a sad commentary on the general state of humanity. However, I do believe it would move some men to action.
3: But our contract with the adventurers binds us to this system of shared work for 7 years.
0: What I propose involveth only our food, not company profits. Why would they even care about this?
9: They would likely welcome this change if it were to better provide for us.
3: I believe this just might work.
4: So essentially he proposed ditching a form of communism and exchanging it for capitalism?
5: In a very limited sense, yes. And they came to this conclusion based on their real-life observations. In my mind, their experience 400 years ago demonstrates why communism will never work. I mean, think about it. They had a pretty good environment for it to succeed. They all lived under a contract which required its adoption and acceptance. They all engaged in the same pursuits and faced common threats. They had the same language, the same laws, the same common history, traditions, and memories. Yet people produced poorly. They were unhappy. Human nature has not changed. The theory didn't work then, and it won't work now.
4: So what did they do?
5: The very next day, Bradford assigned to every family a parcel of land, according to their family size. Hmm. This time, each family planted for themselves, and in that regard, trusted to themselves.
4: Did it work for them?
5: Here's what Bradford later wrote. They had very good success, for it made all hands very industrious. The women now went willingly into the field and took their little ones with them to set corn. Much more corn was planted that year than otherwise would have been.
4: Imagine that.
5: But planting more seeds didn't guarantee a bigger harvest. By the third week in May, it had stopped raining. And by July, their crops were nearly dead.
0: Hand watering profiteth nothing. Look, the water simply runs off.
10: The ground is like rock. Nary a drop of rain in 8 weeks.
0: The entire harvest. Lost. What do we do now, Elder?
10: I know not, Governor.
0: It is a complete disaster. This winter shall be worse than our first. At least then we started with something. Is it God's judgment? For Wessagusset?
10: I do not know.
0: We had no choice. Had we not acted, we should be dead already. What can we do, sir?
10: Humble ourselves and pray.
0: Thank you all for coming. I do not need to tell you that we are in desperate straits. We shall set aside this entire day to seek the Lord in prayer and repentance. Elder, please.
10: Thank you, Governor. Let us pray. Sovereign God, creator of the earth and the sky, we, thy people, come to thee in humility. We come to confess our sins and faults. This day,
5: with not a cloud in the sky, the congregation began to call out to God, confessing their sins, asking for forgiveness, and pleading for rain. They continued as the sun rose high in the sky and beat down on them, as it had done for the past 8 weeks. And they didn't stop as the sun fell low on the horizon and dipped behind the trees. And then, just before sunset,
3: do not worry, saying, what shall we eat, or what shall we drink?
0: Stephen.
3: But seek first his
0: look out the window.
3: And his righteousness, and all
0: do my eyes deceive me?
3: Will be given to you
0: or
3: as
0: are those clouds?
11: They look like
3: therefore
11: clouds.
3: Therefore do not worry about tomorrow, for tomorrow will worry about itself.
5: They were clouds. And before long, the sky was completely overcast. The group quickly made its way outside to gaze heavenward.
2: Incredible!
3: It's raining!
2: Yes!
3: Great feat of the world!
5: Bradford later eloquently penned the following. God was pleased to give them a gracious and speedy answer, both to their own and the Indians' admiration that lived amongst them. For 14 days, the rain came without either wind or thunder or any violence, and by degrees in that abundance, as the earth was thoroughly wet and soaked therewith, as to revive and quicken the decayed corn and other fruits. It was wonderful to see, and made the Indians astonished to behold.
4: Incredible.
5: A local tradition claims this event led to Habermock's conversion. It is said that he, along with many in his village, became the first of what later became known as Praying Indians. 3 weeks later, as Bradford, Brewster, and Habermock strode through a field observing the flourishing corn plants, deep gratitude must have filled their hearts.
0: 'Twas but 3 years ago that we left the safety and security of Holland to maintain that which we hold dearest.
10: Ah.
0: We came to this wild, forsaken land for these things and for a more suitable means of provision. We have obtained nearly all of this.
10: Mm.
0: We worship freely. The community and church grow stronger. And now, the Lord did revive our crops, which promise our greatest harvest yet.
11: Your God save you.
0: Yes. Yes.
11: He love you.
0: And he loves you, Habermock.
10: Amen to that.
0: Sir, 3 weeks ago, the Lord did work a miracle on our behalf.
10: Mm.
0: I believe that what was accomplished only through public prayer and humiliation doth require a day of public thanksgiving.
5: That day should probably be termed the first Thanksgiving in Plymouth. Here's how Winslow would later describe the event.
3: And therefore, another solemn day was set apart and appointed for that end, wherein we returned glory, honor, and praise with all thankfulness to our God, which dealt so graciously with us, whose name for these and all other his mercies towards his church and chosen ones. By them be blessed and praised now and forevermore. Amen.
5: Soon after, another blessing came in the form of a ship named Anne from England. It delivered much-needed supplies and a number of loved ones from Leiden, including a beautiful young lady named Alice Southworth.
10: I'm sorry I could not come sooner, Governor. Mary did require assistance with our new cow.
0: Oh, has thy beast fallen sick?
10: Nay. She calves.
0: She calves? Did she deliver?
10: Yes. A female.
0: Good news, Elder. Good news.
10: Didst thou enjoy thy conversation with Alice Southworth?
0: I can say without a doubt that I prefer open discussion over letters.
10: And didst thou muster the courage?
0: I did.
10: And?
0: She said yes.
10: Splendid! I am so happy for you both.
0: Thank you. Of a truth, tis more than I can take in.
5: On August 11th, 1623, William Bradford and Alice Southworth were wed. Of course, they invited Massasoit, who contributed a turkey along with several deer. And along with the king came his queen, his entourage of four lesser chiefs, and 120 warriors. And the group danced and sang, and together the people shared an incredible wedding celebration.
0: Alice, meet our good friend, Chief Massasoit.
12: It is an honor, Chief.
13: I happy you well.
12: Thank you.
0: When your son come to live here? Lord willing, he comes on the next ship. I greatly look forward to that day when he shall finally meet me.
13: I, too, look forward.
10: Hello, everyone! May I interrupt for a moment, please?
14: Quiet then, everyone.
10: Again, a hearty congratulations to Plymouth's newest couple, Governor William and Alice Bradford.
7: Look at the two of you. You're right there.
14: What a beautiful couple.
7: Congratulations.
10: 2 years ago, some of you heard a portion of a poem. And today, you shall hear more of this same poem, which has been a work in progress. I now yield the floor to our beloved Governor.
0: O Lord, thou art our hope, our strength, and stay, who givest unto us all these thy good things, us shelter still in the shadow of thy wings. So we shall sing and laud thy name with praise. 'Tis thine own work to keep us in thy ways. Uphold us still, O thou which art most high. We then shall be kept and thy name glorify. Let us enjoy thyself with these means of grace, and in our hearts shine with light of thy face.
15: What a story, man!
5: I probably kept you here a lot longer than you expected.
15: A quarter past 11?
4: Oh, wow.
15: I feel like we just started.
4: Thanks for giving us so much time.
5: Really, it was my pleasure.
15: I'm curious, did they ever end up paying off the merchant adventurers?
5: Yes. The loan was renegotiated and assumed by Bradford, Standish, Brewster, Winslow, Howland, and six others.
15: Huh.
5: These men became known as the Plymouth Undertakers.
4: You said you'd get back to the issue of land ownership. Did the pilgrims steal from the Indians?
5: After hearing this story, what do you think?
4: No, I don't think they did.
5: You are correct. In the beginning, Massasoit freely gave Plymouth and all the adjacent lands to them and their heirs forever.
4: Oh, wow.
5: As more settlers arrived, the pilgrims purchased additional land from the Indians. But in 1676, the pious Governor Winslow wrote, "The English did not possess one foot of land in this colony, but what was fairly obtained by honest purchase of the Indian proprietors." Well, not all the English colonies or towns were so honorable. The pilgrims were honest and upright in their land dealings with the Indians.
15: That's good to hear.
4: I came here not quite sure what to think about Bradford. Now I see that we have a real hero in our great-great-grandfather.
5: You mean your great-great-grandfather?
4: You're not related to Bradford?
5: Nope.
4: I thought earlier you said that we had that in common.
5: You misunderstood. I said we have something in common. We're both related to someone who came over on the Mayflower.
4: Oh, then who are you related to?
5: My name is Seth Billington.
15: Get out.
4: What?
5: Yep. My ancestor was the first man hung for murder in the colony.
4: They hung Billington?
5: In 1630.
4: So my great-grandfather had your great-grandfather hung? That's awkward.
5: Actually, Bradford had such contempt for Billington that he asked the governor of Boston to preside over the trial.
0: So technically, John Winthrop had him hung.
4: Well, that's a little better, I guess.
0: Being related to John Billington's not quite as glamorous as being related to Bradford. But just because I'm related to him, that doesn't mean I need to live like him.
4: Wow.
0: And likewise, just because you're related to Bradford, well, that doesn't mean you're going to live like him.
11: True.
0: Gentlemen, the same holds true for our nation. Just because America traces her roots back to the Pilgrims, that doesn't mean she'll hold to their values.
15: So very true.
0: Each generation has to make choices, and ours today is no different. Mm. What will we believe? How will we live? But the Pilgrims paid a steep price to obtain what they valued, to worship according to what they read in Scripture. You see this picture behind me?
4: Yeah.
0: Now that's Bradford's tombstone. Can you read the writing at the bottom?
4: It's kind of small. Is that Latin?
0: Yep. Translated, it says, "What our forefathers with so much difficulty secured, do not basely relinquish."
4: Wow.
0: Many people have given their lives so you and I can experience freedom of conscience. Mm. May we never take these privileges from God for granted. Mm. May we always nurture, steward, and cherish this incredible gift from above.

0: You've been listening to Brinkman Adventures and a special presentation entitled Freedom, William Bradford and the American Pilgrims. We have thoroughly enjoyed bringing you this special presentation and trust you've been challenged and encouraged by the lives and stories of these faithful men and women who settled this great land. 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
1: I know I should have raked the lawn instead of going to my friend's house, but I just didn't feel like it.
2: Sounds like you need to have a better attitude and be more responsible. Hi, and welcome to Keys for Kids. My name is Zach. So, what do you do when an adult gives you a job? Do you grumble about it and put it off, or do you do it right away with a good attitude? In Colossians chapter 3, verse 23, the Apostle Paul says this, "Whatever you do, work at it with all your heart as working for the Lord." That's what our story is about today. It's called Busy as a Bee. Cesar kept his distance as his dad lifted the cover from a beehive. "There sure are a lot of bees, aren't there, Dad? And they all look busy." He grinned. "They're as busy as bees." Dad smiled. "You're right. Each of the hives has lots of them, thousands, in fact. But there's always just one queen bee in each hive." "What does she do?" asked Cesar. "Rule the others?" "Well, she's the mother of the bees," Dad said. "And you know how busy mothers are. But all the other bees have a particular job to do. The forager bees collect the food. The guard bees protect the hive from intruders. There are water collectors who regulate the humidity and plasterers who repair the hives. The scout bees alert the others of opportunities and dangers in the outside world. And there are undertakers that remove dead bees from the hive." "Wow," said Cesar. "I never knew that."
3: "They're like a family," said Dad. "In a well-run family, each person has special duties. Everyone needs to do their job to keep things running smoothly for the good of the hive." He glanced at Cesar. "It works that way in human families, too."
2: Cesar sighed. He'd gotten in trouble the day before for going to a friend's house when he was supposed to be raking leaves.
3: "I know it's not easy to accept responsibility and do your work when you'd rather be doing something else," said Dad. "That's why the Bible reminds us that we're not working for ourselves, we're working for Jesus. Because we trust in Him, we're a part of His family, and He uses the work we do to benefit others, even tasks that don't seem all that important to us."
2: Cesar looked at the buzzing bees. "Kind of like how all the bees work, help the whole hive?"
3: "Exactly," Dad said. "And He uses it to help us, too. The work He gives us through parents and teachers helps us learn to be responsible and think of others, and it helps prepare us for more things He wants us to do in the future." Dad rumpled Cesar's hair. "Can I count on you to be responsible the next time you're given a task?" Cesar grinned and nodded. "I'll be as busy as a bee."
2: So how about you? Do you accept responsibility when you're given a task? Or do you complain and put it off for as long as you can? If you trust in Jesus, you're part of His family, and He uses the work you do to show others His love, even things that seem small or tedious. Trust Him to help you do your work willingly. He'll use it for the good of the whole hive of believers. Our key verse is Ephesians 2:10.
1: "For we are God's handiwork, created in Christ Jesus to do good works."
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0: You know, over the months of telling you these adventures of the Sugar Creek Gang, I've noticed one thing about the way I'm telling them. When we begin, I'm sort of slow, throwing in some of my home-baked philosophy along with the story. And then, the closer to the end I get, the faster I want to get on with the story, so I can be sure I don't miss a moment. So with that as a beginning, I'm going right into our adventure today. Little Jim, Dad, and I had gone down to the treehouse to collect the rest of Mr. Robinson's belongings, since he was staying at our house when we found, much to our disgust, that the campsite had been plundered and a burning cross had been lit. While we were looking at the remains, we found a hat belonging to Dragonfly. And that's when Dad decided it was time to ask Dragonfly a few questions. We wanted to come along, but Dad thought it'd be better if we didn't, since the matter had taken a more serious turn. If Mr. Robinson had been there, he might have gotten injured, maybe even killed. If Dragonfly had anything to do with this, it was time for him to face the consequences. So Dad dropped us home, where we chatted with Mr. Robinson a while, then went to bed. Dad was over at the Gilberts and found that not only was Dragonfly there, but so was Shorty Long.
1: Ted wants to ask Dragonfly a few questions.
2: Something happened?
3: Well, we don't know yet.
2: I see.
3: Now, don't get that worried look in your eye, Pamela.
4: Okay, Mom. Packages are in the kitchen. Can I go over to Shorty's?
2: Son, Mr. Collins wants to ask you a few questions.
5: Maybe I ought to leave.
3: No, might be a good idea if you stayed. Found this, Dragonfly.
4: My hat.
5: Oh, your hat. Hey, remember you lost it when we were having that race through the woods?
3: It was found at the treehouse, Dragonfly.
5: Oh, the treehouse. Oh,
3: Shorty.
5: I remember.
3: Shorty, I'm talking to Dragonfly.
5: Oh, sorry, sir.
3: It was found at the treehouse near some pieces of wood, hammered together to look like a cross. Pieces of burned wood. The campsite was ransacked. A lot of things destroyed.
4: So what is
3: so
4: that?
3: So I'm thinking you know something about it, Roy. Do you? Do you?
1: Answer him, son.
5: We don't know anything about burned wood, do we, Dragonfly?
3: Shorty, we're asking Roy. Roy? Well, let me ask you another question. Last night, did a black man come to the door and ask if your motel had any vacancies?
2: Roy, I remember the bell rang. You said it was a man asking for directions.
5: Oh, yeah, there was a man asking for directions. Wasn't there, Dragonfly?
1: Shorty, I don't want to hear another word out of you.
5: Sorry.
1: Roy, I want you to tell us the truth. Now, you answer Mr. Collins' question. Was there a black man asking for a room?
4: Yes.
1: And you turned him away?
4: Well, I didn't think you'd want somebody like that in the motel.
2: Now, whatever gave you that idea?
5: You mean you would?
2: Shorty, I don't know what you've been putting into Roy's head, but...
5: I haven't been putting anything into his head, Mrs. Gilbert. You know, the last owners of this place never let them people in.
2: I see. Well, we're different. We welcome any race or color, or creed, for that matter.
3: You did turn him away, then?
4: Yes, sir.
3: Now, you saw him yesterday at the treehouse.
4: Yes, sir.
3: And, you didn't want him there, either.
1: Answer him, Roy.
4: He was trespassing.
1: Roy!
4: Well, he was. That was our treehouse.
3: Mr. Benjamin Robinson is a missionary, son. A missionary that your Sunday school class has been helping to support.
5: Your church supports missionaries
3: and... We do.
5: Well, if he's a missionary, how come he doesn't have any place to stay?
3: No one knew he was here. And he would have had a place to stay if he hadn't been turned away from the motel. That's not what we're discussing now. He's with my family now and perfectly comfortable.
5: He's staying with you guys,
4: Shorty?
3: Yes, he is. Now, Roy, just answer me. Signs were painted, one saying white and the other colored.
5: I did that.
2: What?
5: My dad gave me the paint and I'd do it again.
1: And you went along with it, Roy.
4: Yes, sir.
3: Now, about the hat. You came into the house earlier with ashes all over you. Now, you don't have to explain.
1: Oh, he will later.
3: The campsite. Did you destroy...
4: Yes! Yes, we did. We did everything.
5: Who did everything?
4: We did. We did it all. I'm not gonna lie, and I'm glad I did it. I don't want any of those people on our property.
2: Roy!
4: And I'm not going to give any more money in Sunday school class. I did it. I did it. Now are you satisfied?
1: That's enough! Shorty, I think you better go home. Dragonfly, you go to your room and you wait for me there.
5: Mr. Gilbert,
1: just go.
5: All right. I'm going. But you wait till my dad hears that you're letting those people in your motel.
2: Shorty, please go.
5: I'm going with pleasure.
1: Your room, Dragonfly.
4: Yes, sir. I'm going.
3: I'm sorry.
2: I don't know what to say. Is that why Circus and Poetry were asking all those questions about the motel being busy?
3: Yeah. You see, Mr. Robinson, when he couldn't find Mr. Padler, was told the motel had no vacancies. And he came across the boys' treehouse and spent the night. The fellows discovered him in the morning, and they were all willing to extend their hospitality, except for Dragonfly, who seemed to have seen him before. And he was giving them all sorts of warnings about staying around this area. And then the signs were stuck up by the spring water, saying white and colored, and now the cross burning at the campsite.
1: My boy doing this. Oh, I'm going to tan his hide.
2: I don't know where he learned it. We've always been fair people. A man's skin doesn't matter. I just don't understand.
3: Yeah, not all things are learned at home.
1: But he goes to church regularly. And what do you call it? He's a born-again Christian. Why, we even gave him permission to be baptized. He wanted to so badly. Now, I know you don't teach that way at church. I know that.
3: No, we don't. But becoming a Christian doesn't mean you start doing everything right. It means you have the potential of doing it. I don't want you to lose perspective on that because, well, you know that we're praying that you and Pamela come to know the same love and peace that we have in Christ.
2: We know that, Ted.
1: Yeah.
3: Dragonfly's young and impressionable, and Shorty's from the city. I can understand Dragonfly sort of thinking Shorty's big stuff.
2: Well, he's going to stop thinking that mighty fast.
1: Right.
3: Would you do me a favor?
1: What can we do for you?
3: Well, give yourself a couple of hours before talking with Roy. Right now, we're all pretty tense, and, well, we may start saying things we'll regret later.
1: He's going to be punished.
3: Well, he should be, but calm yourself before you handle him.
2: We will, Ted.
3: Yeah, I guess I should be going. Sorry I'm leaving you this way.
1: Well, it's not your fault.
3: Well, good night.
2: Night, Ted.
1: Good night, Ted.
3: Oh,
2: What?
3: Roy's hat. He might be wanting it.

0: Are you asleep?
1: No.
0: I didn't think so.
1: Not keeping you awake, am I?
0: No. Oh, I can't sleep either. Mm. You know, it's not your fault.
1: Hmm? How did you know what I was thinking?
0: Well, call it wifely perception, but it really isn't your fault, you know.
1: I keep thinking maybe I should have talked to Dragonfly alone.
0: His parents would have had to know sooner or later.
1: Dragonfly was embarrassed, angry, lost. And Shorty, you know, that boy's dangerous.
0: I know. Oh, I only wish there was some way to reach him.
1: Yeah.
0: Oh, this has really affected the rest of the boys.
1: I know. Can you imagine what would have happened if Mr. Robinson would have been at the treehouse and with his leg injury?
0: Oh, I don't even want to think about it.
1: Bob mentioned Dragonfly being a born-again Christian and how hard it was for him to understand how he could say he was a Christian and then react the way he did towards Mr. Robinson.
0: What did you say?
1: Well, I said that being a Christian doesn't make you do everything right. It gives you the potential for doing it. And, well, that we didn't want this thing to cloud their thinking about the Lord because you and I had been praying for them. And, oh, the whole atmosphere was so tense, and I don't know if I said anything right.
0: Darling, this is no easy situation.
1: Yeah, I know. You know, I don't know how people make it through this world without a strong faith in the Lord. I really don't. There are so many contradictions, hatreds, misunderstandings. Human beings are just not kind to one another. They're so moral one minute and so primitive the next. If I didn't have my faith in Jesus Christ, yeah, I don't think I'd want to be living on this earth. I really don't. But because of my faith and knowing that in the end God will put things right, I can face these puzzling parts about living. But how do people do it when they don't know the Lord?
0: Well, some drink a lot. There are many ways to escape a painful reality, but, oh, I understand what you mean.
1: Maybe I'll be able to sleep now.
0: Oh?
1: Talking to you cleared up my mind a bit.
0: Well, that's what I'm here for.
1: Is that what you're here for? You know, I've been wondering what you were doing beside me for the last 12 years.
0: That's the reason.
1: I thought it was because you loved me.
0: Well, that's funny. I thought it was because you loved me.
1: Well, maybe it's because we both love each other.
0: I think you hit it on the head.
1: Come on over here and cuddle with me.
0: Nicest invitation I've had all day.
1: Do you know I love you?
0: I sort of knew.
1: I'm glad. I wouldn't want you to have any doubts.
0: Do you know I love you?
1: Sure do. And it makes waking up every morning a real treat.
2: What in the... Wait, turn on the light!
0: Well, it sounded like the window's broken.
2: It's a rock.
0: Who would do such a thing?
2: Look, there's a note tied to it.
0: What does it say?
2: Let me bring it over to the light here. Let's see.
0: Looks like crayon.
1: Yeah, it is. If you know what's good for you and your family, you'll have that man out of there by tomorrow night.
0: Yeah.
1: Got some serious-minded people in this territory.
0: I don't believe this is happening.
3: What happened, Mom? What is it?
4: We heard some glass break.
1: Go back to bed, son.
3: But Dad...
1: Go back to bed.

My dad's voice sounded serious, but at the same time it had that tone that meant I better not ask any questions. I wanted to know what happened, but I knew that that wasn't the time to do any finding out. So I went back to bed and waited till morning. When morning came, Oh, it's time to go, folks. I'm really sorry. I do want to keep going, but the clock's against us. Of course, you'll be joining us next time for more of our Paul Hutchins story. I'll be looking forward to it. Until then, Lord bless, and I'll be praying for you.

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0: And now, Chapter 24 of Treasures of the Snow. Now that Annette and Lucien were friends once more, they spent a great deal of time together. There were moments when a silence would come between them, only because they remembered that no matter how much they had made peace with themselves, Danny was still injured for a lifetime. Annette would sometimes feel the old angry thoughts coming back towards Lucien, but she met those thoughts with Christ's love, and they would soon disappear. As for Lucien, he could not get over how Annette had changed since she opened her heart to Jesus. There had been such a difference in Annette. Before, she was stuck up and unforgiving. Now she was quite humble and kind. It made Lucien think that Jesus Christ was not just someone who lived long ago in Bible stories, but someone who could really do things now. He had been with Annette that very afternoon, and her kindness to him made him think more and more about her change. He wanted to think about it some more, but large clouds were massing up behind the mountains, and a cold wind had risen. A blizzard was growing, and Lucien raced home where his mother had been waiting, worried that Lucien would be caught in the storm. No sooner had he arrived when his sister came bursting through the door, and the news that she had would take Danny on an unforgettable journey.
1: Oh, I almost forgot.
2: What?
1: A banknote.
2: Oh, so much. Who gave it to you?
1: A doctor. He is staying at the hotel. I helped him with some errands, and he gave me this. That's almost a week's wages in one day.
3: What kind of doctor?
2: We didn't hear you, Lucien.
3: What kind of doctor?
1: Oh, a very clever doctor. And he can cure almost anyone with broken bones. He's got a hospital down by the lake, and people go there from all over Switzerland.
3: Could he cure Danny Bernier?
1: What?
3: You heard me. Can he cure Danny?
1: Well,
2: no, Lucien, you must...
3: Please, Eva, answer my question. Can he cure Danny?
1: I don't know, Lucien.
3: Can't we find out?
1: Well, Danny would have to be taken down to the lake if they wanted Monsieur Gibert to see him.
3: We could get him there.
1: Oh, no, Lucien. The Berniers are too poor. They wouldn't have the money.
3: Why couldn't he see them at the hotel?
1: He is leaving tomorrow.
3: He could see him tonight.
1: It is a blizzard, Lucien. The train has stopped running, and the road over the pass will be blocked on a night like this. Oh, it is quite impossible.
3: But we can try.
2: No, Lucien. Eva is right. The Berniers haven't the money. Now, Lucien, stop worrying yourself about Danny. You didn't mean to harm him, really, and he's quite happy hopping on that crutch.
3: No, he's not, Mother. How could you say that? You know it isn't true.
2: I just don't want to see you upset.
0: Lucien said no more. He had quite made up his mind as to what he was going to do. But there were three difficulties in the way. The doctor's fees were very high, and Lucien had no money. The pass might be blocked, and if he indeed could get through, would the doctor refuse to come? Three difficulties, and Lucien was willing to confront them all. He decided first to visit the old man and ask him if he would be willing to give the money he had saved to help Danny. When he stepped out of the chalet, having tiptoed down the stairs and past his mother and sister, the blizzard nearly blew him over. If the wind was like this outside his house, he wondered what it would be like outside on the pass. Surely he would be blown over and buried in the drifts. Well, he would see when he got there. In the meanwhile, he must think hard about reaching the old man. It was a relief to reach the woods. Here, although the trees shuddered and tossed their branches and made strange noises, he himself was sheltered, and the snow on the path was less deep than the snow in the meadows. He could move more quickly without floundering. Up and on through the tossing trees until he could see a comforting orange glow of light in the old man's window. The end of the first stage of his journey was in sight. He braced himself to meet the wind as he came out in the open again, struggled to the old man's door, and knocked.
3: Monsieur, please let me in.
0: Who is that?
3: It's me, Lucien.
4: Oh, Lucien, you're mad. Whatever brings you here? This weather, this time of night. What does happen?
3: I must
4: down.
3: Go.
4: I'll make you some hot tea.
3: I haven't time. I've got
4: just
3: to go.
4: Rest. Take a few deep breaths. It must be very important for you to risk your life.
3: It is.
4: All right. This is my tea. I just poured it. Drink.
3: Thank you. That's better.
4: You must be frozen.
3: No. I have farther to go.
4: Can you tell me now what this is all about?
3: Yes. Monsieur, you once said that you had a lot of money to give to someone if he really needed it.
4: Yes.
3: I've found someone who really needs it. If you will give me your money, I think little Danny Bernier's leg might be made better.
4: How could that be?
3: There's a doctor at the hotel where my sister works who can cure lame people and heal broken bones. I'm going now to ask him to come to see Danny. But my sister says he would want a lot of money.
4: You are going now in this weather? You are mad. You could never cross the pass in this weather.
3: I think I could. The blizzard started only a few hours ago, and the fresh snow won't be deep yet if I hurry. But it's no good unless I've got the money.
4: I would give it, but...
3: But what, monsieur?
4: I don't want to waste or lose it. How do I know this is an honest man? What is his name, Lucien?
3: His name? His name? Oh, yes, I remember. His name is Monsieur Gervais.
4: Monsieur Gervais?
3: Is something wrong, monsieur?
4: Monsieur Gervais.
3: Monsieur?
4: Here, take this stocking of money and give it all to Monsieur Gervais. Tell him it is all his, if he will cure the child. Tell him, Lucien, that it is a payment of a debt.
3: Thank you, monsieur. Thank you very much. I'll come back and tell you what happens.
4: Here, take my heavy blanket. It will protect you. And Lucien.
3: Yes, monsieur?
4: You won't forget the message, will you?
3: No. I am to say it's the payment of a debt. I won't forget. Goodbye, monsieur. I must go.
4: And don't not tell him anything about me.
3: What, monsieur?
4: I mean, don't tell him my name.
3: I don't even know your name, monsieur.
4: And don't tell him where I live.
3: No, monsieur. I'll just tell him it's the payment of a debt.

0: He sped off as fast as he could through the deep, soft snow, afraid that the old man might call after him. How strangely the old man had talked, and what did he mean by keeping his name and whereabouts a secret? So many thoughts flooded Lucian's mind as he made his way through the woods and back to his home, where he quietly slipped into the cowshed to get his skis and begin his journey. It was then that he heard a voice and quickly hid himself behind the largest cow.
1: He's not here. You must be right, Aoife. He's got some mad notion about getting to that doctor. He'll be floundering along that mountain road by now, and his stupid boy hasn't even taken his skis. I wonder whether we could persuade Monsieur Bernier to go after him and bring him back. He can't have gone far on foot. Come, Aoife. We must persuade Monsieur Bernier.
0: They went off hastily, and Lucien jumped to his feet. There wasn't a moment to lose. Very, very carefully, he crept from the shed and lit his lantern, and he started off, holding the lantern out in front of him, his head well down because the blizzard was blinding. He made his way through the deserted village, glancing back fearfully in case Monsieur Bernier should be following, but there was no one in sight. The snow on the valley road was not too bad. He could still hear the wind howling in the woods above him, but the blizzard seemed to be stopping. Once again, he plunged into the woods and climbed, weary and afraid. For 3 hours, he climbed through the woods, his mind full of fears and horrors. Every story he had ever heard about the perils of the mountains crowded in, avalanches, treacherous drifts, breaking boughs. The wind was roaring horribly and the great trees moaning aloud and tossing their arms. He was nearly at the top of the forest now, out on the wild wastes of the pass, where the wind might pick him up and whirl him over the rocks like a snowflake. He found his teeth were chattering, and he was crying.
2: I am so frightened. I can't go on. I knew I'll be killed on the pass. Oh, I wish Monsieur Bernier would come.
0: Then he remembered the verse Annette had shared with him one afternoon when they were walking home. She had said it was the verse that had helped her tell Schoolmaster Hassel her misdeeds.
3: Perfect love casteth out fear. If we really believe Jesus loves us perfectly, Lucian, there is nothing left to be afraid of. If he loves us perfectly, he will never let anything really harm us.
0: Lucian paused, stopped by his thoughts. So he was not alone after all. Someone stronger than the night, the wind, the terror, and the darkness had suddenly come to him and taken his hand and pointed up the hill. He kept on going, and each time he faltered, he would hear Annette say,
3: "Perfect love casteth out fear. If we really believe that Jesus loves us perfectly, there is nothing left to be afraid of."
0: He struggled onward, the wind blasting into his face. The snow so deep, he had to shoulder his skis and walk. All night long he traveled. Sometimes he'd be buffeted by the wind and fall head first into the snow and struggle to get up, only to be blown down again. But Lucian kept on, until toward early morning, the clouds dispersed. The snow had stopped. And when he looked below, he saw the sleeping town where Monsieur Gervais was. New courage came to Lucian. He knew that in half an hour's time he would be there, knocking on the door of the great hotel, and then...
4: If Jesus really loves me perfectly, he can't have let me come all this way for nothing.
0: And too weary to think any more, he struck out across the meadows to ask for a miracle.

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1: And now, Adventures in Odyssey.
2: Oh, you missed a section, Jason.
3: Huh?
2: That corner next to the register.
3: Oh, thanks. Oh, this is a beautiful old counter, isn't it? I wonder where Dad got it.
2: Well, I don't know. I never thought to ask him.
3: Probably an old diner or soda shop somewhere. Dad's always had a knack for finding off-the-wall stuff. Our basement was full of things he picked up at garage sales or closeouts or auctions. Things nobody in their right mind would want. But he had a way of turning them into something valuable.
2: Kind of like he did with Witt's End. It was a condemned building until he got his hands on it.
3: Yeah, that's right. You know, I guess it's a gift of his. The ability to take things and turn them into something good. In a way, Dad's whole life's been dedicated to that. It's probably what drove him to teach and open Witt's End and take over that old archaeological mission.
2: Do you think your dad was always like that? Or did he sort of become that way?
3: I don't know.
2: I mean, do you think one day he just woke up and decided that he would work to make things better by being a teacher or whatever?
3: What are you asking me, Connie?
2: Well, like, how about you? How did you decide what you wanted to do with your life?
3: Well, I'm not sure I ever really decided. You see, for me, it seemed like circumstances just sort of took me in certain directions. Why? You trying to make a decision about something?
2: Only my life, that's all.
3: Oh.
2: I'm going to be finished with high school soon, and everybody's talking about what they're going to do. College, careers, you know, and I don't have a clue.
3: Well, I thought you were going to be a teacher.
2: Well, I thought so too, but now I'm not sure. I'm just trying to figure it out. Seems like I should know by now.
3: Well, I don't think
4: You know what by now, Miss Kendall? The dishes are put away, Jason.
3: Thanks, Eugene. Mm-hmm. Connie's trying to decide what she wants to do with her life.
2: What's that mean?
4: Well, it means that any response from me would be inappropriate at this time.
2: Oh, really? Why? You have something sarcastic to say about what I should do with my life?
4: Let's not be defensive, Miss Kendall. The only reason I can't respond is that I simply don't, relate to your dilemma.
2: I suppose you've always known what you wanted to be when you grew up.
4: Oh, indeed.
2: Yeah, right. I can see it now. Eugene in his little playpen with a telescope in one hand and a chemistry set in the other.
4: Don't be absurd. It was a microscope and a small blackboard and chalk so I could do my physics equations.
2: Oh, come on.
4: Now, don't be jealous. Some people know early on what their interests are, and that naturally leads them to what their careers will be. I am a case in point.
2: Well, you're a case, all right.
4: Thank you.
3: It's a fair statement, Connie. Interests often lead to careers.
2: Interests, huh?
3: Sure. What do you like to do?
2: Shop? Thanks a lot for letting me come in like this, Mrs. Clydesdale.
5: Connie, I can't tell you how impressed I am at your initiative. Not many young people today would do what you're doing, looking to the future, exploring opportunities.
2: Well, thank you. It's just that I figured since I like to shop that working at a department store might be a possible career.
5: And that's smart thinking, too. That's how I got started 22 years ago. Worked myself up from an inventory clerk to head of the perfume counter.
2: So, where do we start?
5: Well, you read the brochures I gave you about the perfumes, correct?
2: Mm-hmm.
5: Now, all you need are some customers. And I believe we have some approaching now. I'll help the woman in the blue hat, and you assist that gentleman.
2: Okay. Hi, may I help you?
6: Yeah, I'm looking for some perfume for my wife. It's her birthday.
2: Oh, how nice. And how thoughtful of you to think of perfume. Does she have a favorite?
6: Yeah, but it makes me break out in hives. I want to find something else.
2: Oh, well, we believe in matching the right perfume to the right person. What is your wife like?
6: She's, I don't know, average.
2: Average?
6: You know, average height, weight, build, blonde hair, one leg shorter than the other.
2: What I mean is, what's her personality like? Is she bold and adventurous, or shy and demure?
6: Both. On our bowling night, she's a tiger. The rest of the time, she could care less.
2: Oh.
6: I think she'd like that stuff there. What's that called? Nightcrawler number 7.
2: Oh, no. You don't want that.
6: I don't? Well, why not?
2: Well, Nightcrawler is a very rich, sophisticated scent for a woman to wear to classical music concerts or an evening at a gallery.
6: What are you saying? My wife isn't sophisticated?
2: Oh, no, not at all. What I mean is that it isn't the kind of perfume a woman should wear for a bowling night.
6: Oh, well, what kind of perfume should a woman wear for bowling night?
2: Well, I think this one is nice.
6: Chateau L'Ox. Fine, I think I'll go with the Nightcrawler, please.
2: And I think you're making a big mistake. We have some wonderful Aerodite just over here. A modest scent with just a hint of mischief.
6: Yeah, well, my wife isn't mischievous.
2: How about some of this? Lingering Suspicion.
6: Not interested.
2: Well, I think you really should...
6: Watch my lips. I want the Nightcrawler.
2: Look, sir, you have to trust me. I know about these things. I'm a woman, and the thing you want
6: is... You're not a woman, you're a counter girl, and I think I know what my wife liked better than you.
2: Fine. The customer's always right. You want Nightcrawler number 7? Then take it. But don't come running back to me when your wife thinks you've lost your sense of smell and taste.
6: Perhaps it'd be better if I didn't purchase anything here at all.
2: That, of course, is your decision.
5: Pardon me. Is there a problem here?
2: No problem. This gentleman was just making a disastrous decision, that's all.
5: What?
6: No, I'm making a very smart decision. I've decided never to shop here again.
2: Imagine buying Nightcrawler for bowling.
5: Oh.
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5: Now, Connie, please try to understand.
2: I understand completely. I'm a terrible salesperson.
5: Now, you aren't terrible per se. Every sales clerk makes mistakes on their first day. And some people aren't suited to this kind of work at all.
2: Okay, Mrs. Clydesdale, I can take a hand. Maybe selling isn't such a good career choice for me. But thanks for giving me a chance.
5: If only to give you direction for the future, you're welcome. Though, Connie, your interests aren't always the best guide to your life's vocation.
2: They aren't? Well, then what is?
5: What are you skilled at?
2: I'll have to think about that.
5: Please do. It might give you some new inspiration. Bye-bye.
8: Hello? May I help you?
2: Yeah, sure. Give me direction for the future. What am I going to do now?
9: Excuse me, young lady, but may I have a word?
2: Harlow Doyle, what are you...
9: Detective Doyle, if you please.
2: Oh, are you on a case?
9: Am I on a case?
2: Are you?
9: No. I'm working as an undercover security guard.
2: Really? Where?
9: In the bedding and sheets department. Where else would I work undercover? Silly question. I was doing plain clothes in the women's department, but look silly in high heels.
2: So can I go now?
9: Sure. As long as I can go now, too. what were you doing here anyway?
2: Trying to figure out what to do with my life.
9: In Osborne's department store? Boy, they have everything, don't they?
2: First, I thought I'd try something I was interested in. But that didn't work.
9: Of course not.
2: Now Mrs. Clydesdale said I should think about my skills, but what am I skilled at?
9: Good question. Are you any good with jackhammers?
2: No. Why do you ask?
9: Just wondering. I know. How about secretarial work?
2: You mean like filing and mailing letters and answering phones and stuff like that?
9: No, I mean secretarial work, meaning that I need a secretary. My last one had a nervous breakdown. Are you interested?
2: In having a nervous breakdown?
9: If it'll help you do the job, sure. I think you'd make a terrific secretary.
2: Well, I don't suppose it would hurt to try.
9: You have no idea how much it'll hurt. When can you start?
2: So this is your office, huh?
9: Yeah, not bad, huh?
2: That's unusual, in a cozy sort of way. Is that raccoon real?
9: I'd hardly bother to stuff a fake one.
2: No,
9: now, the desk and the phone are self-explanatory. You sit at one, and perhaps talk on the other.
2: Right.
9: This plastic whirly thing has paper clips, rubber bands, and a stock of gum. Do you chew gum?
2: Sometimes.
9: Chewing gum is a must for a private detective secretary. And chew loudly. It's what people expect.
2: You're kidding.
9: Now, let's see how you do with dictation.
2: Oh, okay. Where's a pen and a pad of paper?
9: I have them right here in my coat pocket. Standard equipment. There we go. Now, start.
2: Me? Aren't you going to give me the pen and paper?
9: Why would I do that? It's my letter.
2: But dictation is when you tell me what you want in the letter and I write it down for you.
9: You're kidding. My last secretary made me write everything down. No wonder the spelling was so atrocious.
2: Oh, boy.
9: Okay, enough with this training. I think we should get to work.
2: All right. What do you want me to do?
9: Well, answer the phone when it rings, and if it's for me, then let me know who it is. And if someone comes to the door, let him in.
2: Sure.
9: Then let's get started!

0: Oh, wait, Connie. I'm just about to break this case.
1: You've been working on a case?
0: Uh-huh. My briefcase. The lock jammed and I can't get the thing opened. There we go. Now I can eat my breakfast.
1: It's nearly time for dinner.
0: Hey, you can eat Pop-Tarts, TM, any time of the day. Want one?
1: No, thanks. You know, I was thinking that maybe you don't really need a secretary right now.
0: I don't?
1: I mean, the phone hasn't rung all day, and frankly, there's nothing to do.
0: Nothing to do? What about fingernail filing and chewing gum?
1: I'm down to my knuckles, and my jaws hurt.
0: Ooh, got you loud and clear. The job's a little too demanding, too high pressure. Not everyone's cut out for it.
1: No, and I guess I'm not.
0: Well, don't feel like you're a failure, Connie. It's not a job I'd be any good at either.
1: Well, that's a real comfort. Thanks.
0: You're welcome.
1: Do you want me to lock up on my way out?
0: Ooh, better not. Last time my secretary did that, I was stuck in here for 3 days.
1: Yeah, right.
0: Ooh, 4 days.
2: Greetings, Connie.
1: Hi, Eugene.
2: Oh, I assume by your tone that the career search isn't going well.
1: Not at all. Does the phrase wild goose chase mean anything to you?
2: Only in relationship to rare tribal agricultural rituals.
1: Oh. Well, anyway, I'm no closer now to knowing what I want to do than I was this morning.
2: Then I may have something that'll help you.
1: Like what?
2: A personality test.
1: You're setting me up.
2: I am not. This is a bona fide test to help people determine what kind of personality they have in conjunction with aptitude. It's simple, really. I ask you certain questions which you'll answer subjectively to the best of your ability. Then we'll ascribe numerical points to your answers in relationship to similar answers given by a cross-section of people around the country. Averaging those points against the national average will place your total on a personality curve of plus or minus 5, which will then tell us what kind of person you are and in what vocation you'll be best suited.
1: You're right. It is simple.
2: First question. If a train leaves the depot at 3 o'clock, traveling south at 6 miles per hour against a northwesterly wind of 30 miles per hour and has only 65% of its weight capacity on board, what color would you paint the train?
1: What color would... Is that really what it wants to know?
2: Indeed.
1: Well, I guess I'd paint the train blue. This makes no sense.
2: Blue. Next question. If you were a cat and could chase a dog, a mouse, or a bird, which would you chase first?
1: A dog.
2: Very telling.
1: Is it?
2: Please, we must carry on.
1: How many questions are there?
2: Oh, 112.
1: What?
2: Stay with me, Connie. It's for your own good.
1: All right, go on.
2: Finish this thought. A tomato is to a mailbox what a wingback chair is to a...
1: flag.
2: On a scale from 1 to 10, how would you rate the Kennedy administration?
1: Well, what's my score?
2: Patience, please.
1: Come on, Eugene, you've been playing with those numbers for half an hour.
2: Well, I just wanted to make sure I got them right.
1: And?
2: Oh, this is terribly disturbing, Miss Kendall.
1: Why? What's wrong?
2: Well, according to this, your score is in a negative 26th percentile.
1: What's that mean?
2: Well, you have no personality whatsoever, and as far as jobs are concerned, are suited only to gluing corrugation to cardboard boxes.
1: What? Let me see that. You mean I spent the last hour and a half for that? It's ridiculous. Who came up with this cockamamie test?
2: Well, actually, I did. I've been waiting for months to try it out on someone.
1: Well, try it out on the trash can, Eugene.
2: Honestly, Connie, assembling cardboard boxes can be quite gratifying as a line of work.
1: Oh, just leave me alone.
2: Perhaps I should try this test on someone else.
3: 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We always love hearing from you.
4: Morning, Connie.
1: Morning, Tom. Oh, the coffee's fresh.
4: Thank you. Are you here all by yourself this morning?
1: Yeah. It's just me and my dishes. One of the few things I know how to do.
4: What's that mean?
1: It means that I don't know what to do with my life.
4: Is that something you're trying to figure out this morning?
1: Yeah. Well, this morning and yesterday.
4: Oh. Well, you know it takes some people years to figure out what they want to do with their lives.
1: Not you, I bet.
4: Well, no. No, my daddy was a doctor. But somewhere early on, it was understood that, well, that I'd take care of the farm and the horses.
1: So you're like Eugene.
4: No, I never wanted to think so.
1: Well, what I mean is you knew at an early age what you were going to do.
4: Yeah, I did.
1: And Jason figured out what he wanted to do because of a combination of his interests and, what'd he say, circumstances.
4: I guess it works that way, too.
1: Well, it's not working for me. I'll probably be a dishwasher at wit's end for the rest of my life.
4: Is that so bad?
1: No, I guess not. At least it's something I like to do.
4: Well, that counts for something, I hope.
1: Yeah. Yeah, it does.
4: Oops. Now, why can't this thing leave me alone?
1: What is it?
4: My pager. Oh, well, they want me down at the office. I'll be glad when my time as mayor runs out so I can get back to my life.
1: Well, thanks for stopping by, Tom. You've given me a good idea.
4: Have I? Well, good. Look, Connie, why don't you come by the farm later today? I think this is a conversation we need to finish.
1: Yeah, maybe. I'll see ya.
4: Bye.
1: Maybe the answer was right under my nose. Wit's End can be my career.
2: All right, thank you, Jason. I'll get the results back to you shortly.
5: Great. Interesting test, Eugene. So have you seen Connie today?
2: After I arrived this morning, she disappeared to the office. I believe the word surprise was muttered as she walked away.
5: Uh-oh. I wonder what she's up to.
6: Hello? Delivery here.
5: Delivery? I'm at the counter. Did you order something?
2: Not I.
7: Hi, I'm from Smith Supplies. I just need to sign right here and I'll bring it on in.
5: Bring what in? I didn't order anything.
7: Somebody ordered a truckload of napkins.
2: A truckload?
7: Yeah, a phone order from, C. Kendall.
2: Connie?
5: What in the world is...
8: Hi, you Jason Whitaker?
5: Yeah.
8: I'm with Steinway Grocers. Should I pull my truck around back or bring the boxes through the front?
5: Boxes of what?
8: Well, ice cream cones, and let's see, 3 crates of prunes.
5: Prunes?
7: Look, I'm on a tight deadline. You gonna sign for these napkins or what?
5: Yeah, hold on.
1: Jason, Eugene,
2: Connie!
1: Huh? What? What's going on here?
5: Well, maybe you could tell us that. Listen, did you order a truckload of napkins?
1: A truckload? No, I only ordered a... What's on the form? A shipment.
7: A shipment is a truckload, lady.
1: Oops, my mistake.
5: Well, how about ice cream and cones and prunes?
1: Prunes? Why would I order prunes? I asked for peaches.
8: Oh, sorry, but we got the order by fax, and if you'll look right here, you asked for 3 crates of XJ7736, which are prunes.
1: Let me see that. Oh, I meant to ask for XK7735. My fingers must have hit the wrong keys.
8: I sure did.
5: Oh, boy. Look, guys, we obviously have a mistake here, so could we cancel these orders until I can sort this out?
8: You want to cancel?
5: Uh-huh.
7: Do you know how far I drove to bring these napkins?
5: I know. Have some coffee. This'll just take a minute. Eugene, get them some coffee.
2: Aye, sir.
5: Connie, could I see you in the office, please?
1: If you insist.
4: Oh, now. Oh, Rachel.
1: I just feel so stupid, Tom.
4: Now, don't be too hard on yourself. You obviously got all worked up about choosing a career and things got out of hand. I had a feeling something like this might happen. That's why I wanted you to come over.
1: It just seems like I should know by now what I want to do. My teachers and guidance counselor at school are talking about it. What's my major going to be at college? What kind of job do I want?
4: Well, those decisions have to be made, I guess. Just to plan for the immediate future. But not everybody's on the same timetable as the school system.
1: But all my friends know what they want to do.
4: But that doesn't mean you have to be on the same timetable as them either. We're all different, Connie.
1: No, I'm the different one. By the time you were my age, you knew what you wanted to do. So did Eugene. Even Jason had it figured out.
4: Well, maybe we did, maybe we didn't. My guess is, if you sat us all down, you'd see that we all came to our decisions in different ways. Now, for Eugene, it was probably based on Eugene being, well, so Eugene. For me, it was my love of farming, to be sure. But it was also the thing I needed to do. My father's practice took him away from the family business. Somebody needed to do it, and I was the likely candidate to take it on. For Jason, I happen to know it was a combination of his interests and his father's influence. All different, you see.
1: Yeah, I see.
4: Except for one thing. In one way or another, we all went through a process to make up our minds.
1: What do you mean?
4: Well, let me try to make sense of it. Decisions can be based on personality and circumstances and influence and, you know, for a lot of people, it's just a matter of finding a job that'll pay the bills. There's nothing wrong with that. But most everybody goes through a process to figure out their strengths and weaknesses, their skills, their gifts. One key difference, though.
1: What?
4: For us Christians, I expect we're also listening for God's calling. I assume you've been praying about all this to see what God is calling you to do.
1: Well...
4: The point is, don't panic, don't rush, don't get yourself all tied up in knots today making a decision about a lifetime career. Play around with it. Give yourself time to explore the possibilities. Here I go sounding like I'm making a speech.
1: Well, you're good at it.
4: I guess I'm just saying to keep your eyes and ears open. And God will help you work it out. Okay?
1: Yeah. Thanks, Tom.
4: You're welcome. Now, there's one thing you could decide to do right this minute.
1: What?
4: Grab that brush and take care of Leah over there. I think she's feeling a little neglected.
1: That I can do.
2: Obviously, my test needs work. Not only did it have you working in box manufacturing, but it suggested that Jason's personality was best suited for painting figurines of cartoon characters in Korea.
1: I don't think he'd have the patience for that.
2: Precisely. I believe I'm back at the proverbial starting gate.
1: Well, maybe creating tests isn't your calling, Eugene.
2: Perhaps it isn't.
1: What?
2: Well, strangely, as a result of your quest to discern your life's goals, I've been rethinking mine.
1: You have?
2: All my life I've operated on some basic assumptions about who I am and what I should be doing. But now that I'm a Christian, many of those assumptions can and should be challenged. Reconsidering the overall direction of my life may be a good thing to do. So, perhaps, while you're figuring yours out,
1: You're welcome to tag along if you want, Eugene. I'd appreciate the company. Anyway, two are better than one.
2: Well, thank you, Connie.
1: But I have a few questions first.
2: Oh?
1: If you're on a blue train at 2 in the afternoon and a giant tomato hits it at a 45-degree angle, what would you say on a scale from 1 to 10?
2: A truckload of prunes.
1: Okay. Welcome to the Figure Out Your Life Club.
2: Thank you.
3: God says in Isaiah 42:16, I will lead them in paths that they have not known. I will make darkness light before them, and crooked things straight. These things will I do unto them, and not forsake them. That's just one verse among many in the Bible, assuring us that God cares about all the decisions we make. Whether we're trying to figure out what to do with our lives, or just trying to sort out our plans for the day, God is with us and wants us to consider His desires in what we decide. So what do you think God wants you to do? I'm glad you joined us for this important episode, and we'll have to see what happens with Connie and Eugene in the adventures to come. Meanwhile, feel free to write us about, well, anything you have in mind. Our address is Adventures in Odyssey, Colorado Springs, Colorado, 80995. 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And don't forget to ask about how you can get your own copy of today's episode. It's called, What Are You Gonna Do With Your Life? 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Our production engineer was Dave Arnold. And our executive producer is Chuck Bolte. And I'm Chris, hoping you'll join us again next time for more Adventures in Odyssey.
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0: We greet our friends everywhere with Chapter 21 of Number 11, Rudy Chanoine, the story of Monsieur John Calvin of Picardy, Paris, and Geneva. This is another in the series Stories of Great Christians and comes to you from the Moody Bible Institute of Chicago.
1: We were so happy in Strasbourg. My brother, ministering to the French-speaking church there, happily settled down with his wife, Idilette, and her stepdaughter, Judith. Antoine, too, was married now and had a growing family. We were happy. And then the invitation came to John. Come back to Geneva. We made a mistake when we exiled you. Come back to your church.
2: I'd rather die once and have it over than go back and be tortured alive 100 ways in Geneva.
1: And yet, John heard God calling. Finally, in September 1541, he told us,
2: I am not my own. I offer my heart as a sacrifice to the Lord. I will go back.
1: So John kissed Idilette goodbye and told her he'd send for her, for all of us, as soon as he could. Then he rode off, with the herald riding out front, waving the Geneva flag. My brother, shy, intense, fearing crowds, left his writing and his family and the church that loved him, and rode off into only God knew what. Late in September 1541, he was back in Geneva, entering the chambers of the city's little council.
3: There he is.
4: It's Master Calvin.
5: Good day, gentlemen. Good day, Monsieur Dupré, Monsieur Beaumont.
3: Oh, Master Calvin, it's good to see you.
4: We mean it, Mr. Calvin.
3: You're looking well. A little more weight here and there. Wouldn't you say so, Monsieur Beaumont?
5: Things have changed for me. I've settled down. I'm a family man now.
4: So we heard.
3: There's a new dignity about you. I could tell it when you walked in that door. This comes with marriage, too.
5: No, age. I'm 3 years older, gentlemen.
4: Older and more famous, too. Well, we've heard about you back here. They speak your name all over Europe these days.
3: You wrote 2 books when you were gone, didn't you?
5: Not exactly. I wrote the treatise on the Holy Supper.
4: We saw that.
5: And another edition of the Institutes, that's all.
3: That's all?
4: We're proud to have you back, Monsieur Calvin. I always thought it was a terrible mistake.
3: Yes, of course.
4: Things went from bad to worse without you. For a while, there were thoughts of going back to Rome. I knew then that we needed you.
3: As did I.
5: Well, gentlemen, I am back, and I'm back to lead you. Now, if you'll pardon me, I'll join the chairman. I think the session's about to begin. And so, gentlemen of the council, there is little more to say. I'm come to Geneva again because I know that it is God's place for me. I will put all my energies and all my talents into purifying your city and establishing your church, our church, the name of the Lord Jesus Christ. Yeah. Wait. There is just one thing more. As I traveled here, I had some time to think about our greatest need. First, I've decided that we need a definite, concise plan for governing the church. And that's my first job, to get that down on paper and present it to you. Well, gentlemen, Monsieur Chairman, I have no more today.
6: Very good, Monsieur Calvin. Let me say on behalf of the council, we welcome you with open hearts. No, wait. We want to say it with something more than our applause. Monsieur Calvin, the council is happy to present you with a key.
5: A key?
6: The key to the front door of number 11, Rue de Chanoine. This is your home for as long as you live in Geneva. It's ready for you to occupy now.
5: Thank you.
6: You know the street. Number 11 is near your cathedral, overlooking the lake. And because everyone knows a house isn't home without a wife, the council is hiring a carriage to go directly to Strasbourg to bring Madame Calvin and her daughter back to Geneva as soon as she can come.
5: Monsieur Chairman, members of the council,
6: Wait, there's more. We have placed, especially for you, a new pulpit in Saint-Pierre. Our most skilled craftsmen have worked for months on the carving. We expect to hear great sermons from this pulpit, Monsieur Calvin.
5: Gentlemen, I'm deeply moved. I don't know quite how to say...
6: And Page, hand me that box. We wanted you to have something to take out of this meeting today. Here, open the box.
2: Why, it's a robe.
6: The finest black velvet.
2: Trimmed with fur.
6: The best. Put it on.
2: Oh, well, it's magnificent. Magnificent.
6: There. Gentlemen, may I present the leader of the Church of Geneva? One moment before we are dismissed. Scribe, enter this in the official minutes. Resolved, Monsieur John Calvin will be a citizen of Geneva always.

0: Master is back. Bless his soul. It will be blessed to hear the sound of his voice filling the cathedral again.
1: This morning will be his chance to get back at those that sent him away.
2: I hope he lashes them properly.
0: Remember his last sermon? He was giving us something on the 15th chapter of John.
1: Can you remember that? Why, it was 3 years ago.
0: I do. It was the 15th chapter of John. Yes, it was. The 15th.
1: Well, come along if you want to have a chance to sit. There'll be 1,000 others who can't wait to hear this morning's sermon.
3: Little children of Geneva, you see an older man than you knew. But John Calvin hasn't changed. He still loves the Bible best of all. He still preaches from it. Today I'm going to open the scriptures to the New Testament, to the book of John, beginning with the first verse of the 16th chapter.
2: Christian love, my sister. Never a word of scolding to his enemies. Just started where he left off 3 years ago.
0: That was more than Christian love. It was his way of telling all of us, including the enemies.
2: Telling what?
0: He's a clever man, that one. He misses nothing.
2: Telling what, sister?
0: Telling us he knows that we are the same as we always were. Telling us that he intends to see that we receive our due.

0: Step out carefully, Judith. Watch your step.
1: Oh, there's Papa John.
2: Oh, I thought you two would never get
1: Papa
2: here.
1: Papa John, Papa John, two horses pulled us all away from our house.
0: John, is this our house?
2: Ours. Idelette, I'm so glad you're here.
0: There's a garden. There's a garden after all.
2: Yes, and another one for vegetables in the back.
0: Oh, this is our house.
2: Look down there. You can see the lake.
0: It's beautiful, John. Mm. Really beautiful. You never told me Geneva was like this.
2: I tried to.
1: Mom, I'm in our house. Everything's nice and pretty.
0: I think Judith will consent to stay.
2: The council was amazingly generous. Come on inside.
0: This is ours, John. The council gave us all of this.
2: They really did, yes.
0: Mean old men, you called them. Oh, John.
2: It must be your influence. Here's the parlor.
0: Oh, how handsome. I was so afraid, not knowing what to expect.
2: Let's look at the kitchen. There's the parlor and the kitchen and the study all here together, right on the first floor.
0: How convenient.
2: This is the kitchen.
0: That handsome square table. Mm.
2: I like it better when it's spread with the dinner you've prepared. Did you notice the walnut sideboard?
0: John, so big and thick and heavy. Mm. Oh, I like it here, John.
2: Well, you haven't seen upstairs yet. We have two rooms and a balcony with a view of the lake.
0: A balcony? Oh, I'm so glad I'm here.
2: You know, my love, so am I.
0: You are happy, aren't you? I knew it the minute I saw you.
2: Idelette, we aren't going to have to worry about a thing. They're going to pay me well. 500 florins a year.
0: All of that?
2: More than most other ministers I know. More than Strasbourg. Oh, and besides that, 12 measures of corn a year.
0: 12 measures of corn? Why, that's enough to bake 20 loaves of bread a week. Mm. John, we're going to be happy here. I know it.
2: May the Lord grant us his happiness.
3: Later that same fall, I came back to Geneva, and so did Antoine and his wife Anne and their four small children. So we were all together again as a family. But John was already so busy that he had hardly any time for any of us, sometimes hardly any time for his meals.
0: John, that's a good way to get indigestion. You gulped your meal, and now you're dashing off.
2: I have to finish my paper before the council meets tonight, Idelette.
0: And that's a good way to get a headache. You've been fussing over that paper of yours ever since the day I got here, day and night.
2: I can't worry about headache and indigestion now, my dear. Let them strike when they may. They can't stop me from working.
0: But, John, if you'd only understand that working as hard as you do is exactly...
2: Later. This paper's the most important thing in the world to me right now. When we have a pattern for church government really established in the city, I'll feel I can begin to work.
0: John, is it tonight? Are you going to present your plan?
2: Yes, if I get it done.
0: I'm sorry.
2: Well, it's just that I'm due at the council in an hour. And so, gentlemen of the council, you have just heard what I call my ecclesiastical ordinances of the Church of Geneva. I said this would be my first job, and it has been. In review, let me repeat. I'd begin by setting up four offices in the church. Minister, teacher, elder, deacon. This is patterned after the New Testament.
4: A lot of work went into that.
5: He has a logical mind.
4: If it's a scriptural pattern, it's good enough for us.
2: All of the offices that we have. And I want to underscore the matter of excommunication. I think it ought to be handled this way. A man receives three warnings. After that, for certain persistent sins, a man is forbidden to join in the Lord's Supper. When he repents and changes, he may return. Of course, this should be handled with love and moderation. In conclusion, let me say, my goal is to see the spirit of the early church restored in Geneva, in the church, in the government, in the lives of men and women. I would see the growth of the kingdom of God here in Geneva, and I believe that these ordinances are the only practical way to achieve it. Let us pray God to make of us a Christian republic.

0: God, we of the little and great councils, with our people assembled at the sound of trumpet, according to our ancient customs, have established in our city the ordinances written by John Calvin, firmly believing that they are taken from the gospel of Jesus Christ.
1: But as John said, to have the ordinances accepted was one thing, to put them into practice

And so we conclude Chapter 21 of Number 11, Rue de Chenoine, the story of Monsieur John Calvin of Picardy, Paris, and Geneva. This has been another in the series Stories of Great Christians and comes to you from the Moody Bible Institute of

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thankful for nothing, but everything, by prayer and supplication, with thanksgiving. Let your requests be made known unto God. And the peace of God, which passes all understanding, shall keep your hearts and minds through Christ Jesus.

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1: Greetings from the warm tropical waters of the West Indies.
2: Those beautiful islands in the Caribbean.
1: Yes.
2: And who are you?
1: I am a barracuda.
2: The tiger of the sea.
1: You've heard,
2: huh? Oh, yes. And so have the kids.
1: Uh-oh, Spaghetti-O.
2: Let's see. Barry, right?
1: You scored, man.
2: Well, Barry Barracuda, welcome to Nature Corner.
1: Thank you, Uncle Bob. It's neat being in your saltwater aquarium for a while today.
2: Glad to have you. Describe yourself to the kids.
1: I am an ocean fish shaped like a torpedo.
2: Yes, round, but of course with tapered ends.
1: All 6 feet of me.
2: Is that how long you are, Barry?
1: Oh, yeah, yeah. Care to guess my weight?
2: You look to be at least 100 pounds.
1: Close. I am 113.
2: Ooh, last time you stepped on a...
1: fish scale?
2: Yeah. You have scales, don't you?
1: Yes, they're small and cycloid.
2: What does that mean?
1: A cycloid means in a circle.
2: Oh, okay. Thanks for the grammar lesson, Barry. Now, what about your appearance?
1: What about it? Do I look untidy or something?
2: Oh, no. You're a neat-looking guy.
1: Thank you. My skin is silver and blue.
2: Very pretty.
1: Appreciate that, Uncle Bob.
2: You're welcome. Your back is dark blue, isn't it?
1: Almost black.
2: Yeah. There's something about your mouth, though.
1: It's my jaw. The creator made my lower jaw to hang out a couple inches farther than my top jaw.
2: Why? What's the purpose?
1: I am able to grab and hold onto another fish easier.
2: Explain.
1: Having that extra 2-inch overhang of my lower jaw gives me a big, wide open mouth.
2: Oh, do it once, would you?
1: Whoa,
2: what teeth?
1: Big ones, right?
2: I'll bet they're nearly an inch long.
1: Some of them up front are 3/4 of an inch long.
2: In the shape of a triangle.
1: My maker embedded them in my upper and lower jaw bones.
2: Letting you snatch, hang on to, and chow down your fish dinners.
1: Right on.
2: Is your head unusually long, Barry?
1: Yes, very long, Barry. I need it to hold all of my brains.
2: Well, you're a quick thinker.
1: Really, my long head is necessary to house my big mouth.
2: Barry Barracuda, where did you get your name?
1: Barracuda is a Spanish-American word. Barra means a rod.
2: Oh, something that's round.
1: Like a metal rod.
2: Yeah, your name fits you well. You're round as a torpedo, in fact.
1: And 6 feet long.
2: Right. Do you live only near the West Indies?
1: No, I live from the Carolinas to southern Florida and south to the beautiful West Indies Islands, always living fairly close to the seacoasts.
2: Oh, so you're not a deep sea fish then?
1: No, I'm not. Some of my relatives are, though.
2: Really?
1: Yeah.
2: Well, how many different species of barracuda are there?
1: 20.
2: And you are the...
1: Great Barracuda.
2: The great big one.
1: That's right.
2: Are you a loner, or do you swim in a school?
1: The master designer engineered me to want to swim in a large school of several hundred brothers and sisters.
2: Is there a reason for that?
1: There's strength and security in numbers, Uncle Bob.
2: You mean you, with your razor-sharp teeth and size, have to be concerned about security?
1: Oh, sure. A shark would like nothing better than to eat me if he saw me swimming alone.
2: Alone, But he would never entertain the idea when you're with your school of 300 barracuda buddies.
1: You've got it, Mon. Nothing like teamwork when it comes to barracudas. We need one another. We're tough, fearless, and sleek, and can move like lightning when we have to.
2: I know, I've seen you go. But there are times when I've seen you not moving at all.
1: That's a characteristic of the barracuda. Often we will remain motionless in the water.
2: Is there a reason for this action?
1: Yes, we do not draw attention to ourselves that way if we're not moving. This way our food often just comes to us without even knowing we are there.
2: What is your favorite food?
1: Herring. I also love sardines and anchovies. Any small fish that eats vegetation. Many times, Uncle Bob, after we barracuda polish off several thousand herring, we will herd what we cannot eat into shallow water.
2: You herd the herring?
1: Oh, yeah, yeah, like a herd of cattle.
2: Why do you herd them into shallow water?
1: For us to catch later when we're hungry again.
2: Won't they swim away before that time, Barry?
1: No, because several dozen of us barracuda will guard them.
2: You won't let them out of the shallow water.
1: Not till we get them in our tummies.
2: Herring are only a few inches long, though. It seemed like these little guys would be too fast for you.
1: Sometimes they are, Uncle Bob. Sometimes. They swim in huge schools.
2: How many in a school?
1: In a big school of herring, maybe 6 or 7 million or more.
2: Whoa, that many?
1: Yeah, a school that large stretches a half a mile across.
2: Humongous.
1: Yeah, we barracuda love that sight. But just as soon as the herring on the outside of that huge school see us, they will dart to the inside of the school, and the herring will bunch up together in defense.
2: They think they can actually have a chance of avoiding you?
1: Oh, yeah. Just listen, Uncle Bob. The moment the first barracuda attacks, that whole school of herring will come unbunched and swim outward really fast, leaving a big wide hole in the middle right where the barracuda swims.
2: He got fooled. He catches nothing.
1: Nothing.
2: And then?
1: All the barracuda attack now, and the millions of little herring pull a good one on us. They just swim in every direction, and man, does that confuse us.
2: You guys will have to go elsewhere for dinner tonight.
1: I wonder if we will ever catch on to the herring's cleverness.
2: Well, you weren't meant to, Barry. If you were, soon there'd be no more herring.
1: I guess that's Christ the Creator's high-tech way of keeping the proper balance of sea critters, huh?
2: You've got it, Barry. He's organized.
1: You've probably heard about my reputation, haven't you?
2: You mean around divers, swimmers?
1: Yeah. Believe me, I am not as nasty as some people think. I do not go around taking a chunk out of a scuba diver's leg.
2: I'm glad to hear that.
1: However, you could call me very nosy, or should I say just curious?
2: Explain.
1: Often, several of us barracuda will follow a scuba diver around, staying very close to his swim fins. And when he suddenly turns around and tries to scare us away, we'll scatter. But we'll be right back very soon.
2: Curious guys, huh?
1: Nosy. I told you my head was long.
2: Yes, and therefore a long nose too, right?
1: Have you seen the lateral lines that the Lord God put on either side of me?
2: Yes. Looks like a narrow black line from your tail all the way up to your head on both sides.
1: Know what they're for?
2: Tell me.
1: These are high-tech sensory organs.
2: What do these lines help you detect or pick up?
1: Three important things, Uncle Bob. Vibrations in the water, pressure changes, and the direction that the current is flowing.
2: Neat. Boy, are you ever high-tech. So if I were in a boat and banged the oar against the side, you could hear it.
1: Well, not like you hear things with your ears. No, no. Instead, my lateral lines would pick up the vibration, send it to my brain, and my computer brain then tells me where the noise came from, see?
2: I see. Well, you're educating me, Barry Barracuda. Now, what did you mean when you said your lines pick up pressure changes in the water?
1: When a fish swishes his tail back and forth in the water, that makes an underwater wave.
2: Oh, I see. So a fish cannot move without causing a water pressure change.
1: Which means my lateral lines pick up that pressure change.
2: And you can tell another fish is coming in your direction.
1: Even in pitch black waters at midnight, I am aware of other fish that are around me. I cannot see them with my eyes, but my lateral lines pick them up.
2: What a neat design.
1: What a neat designer the Lord Jesus Christ is, Uncle Bob.
2: Really? So now it's easy to understand what you meant when you said your lateral lines help you to know where water currents are.
1: Yes, where the water is moving.
2: Got it.
1: Would you like to know what really makes my lateral lines work?
2: Sure I would. You know, I'm as curious as you, Barry.
1: The Mighty One made my lateral lines very sensitive to low-pitched sounds, low-frequency sounds.
2: What's inside your two lateral lines?
1: Behind each line, the Son of God designed a hollow canal with tiny, tiny holes leading to the outside.
2: It's hollow, huh? Is there anything in this canal?
1: Oh, yes, yes. The Maker filled them with a fluid called mucus.
2: Mucus? This canal, then, is on either side of you, just under your skin, just under the lateral lines.
1: You're right. From my head to where my tail begins.
2: Okay, keep going.
1: Inside these canals, there are millions and millions of neuromasts.
2: What are neuromasts?
1: Very sensitive cells. They're called sensory cells. Now, listen to this, Uncle Bob.
2: Okay.
1: Inside each microscopic neuromast, the Son of God put a tiny hair that grows out of the neuromast.
2: Wow. It's like the Creator put you together with a microscope. So how does all of this fit together?
1: Well, when there is a disturbance in the water, like a fish passing by, this creates a pressure wave. The moving water strikes me. And because the all-wise God made tiny holes in my skin, the pressure enters them and makes the mucus inside of my canals move around.
2: Okay, we understand you, Barry. Keep going.
1: That moving mucus in my canals jiggles the hairs of the neuromasts.
2: And?
1: The hairs send a message to my nerves, and the nerves send that message to my brain.
2: And your brain understands these signals, I'll bet.
1: Automatically, Uncle Bob, automatically. My brain knows that from the strength of the signal, another fish is 20 feet away and moving to the right of me.
2: Incredible.
1: No, credible.
2: Believable.
1: Really. Tells you how mighty my Maker is, doesn't it?
2: No wonder Colossians 2:3 says Christ the Creator is full of wisdom and knowledge.
1: I believe it. How about you, kids?
2: Barry, when I touched you a minute ago, you were very slippery. Is that mucus, too?
1: Yes, a slime or mucus, and it comes from glands all over my skin.
2: Why are you slippery? Why do you need the mucus?
1: Christ gave it to me for two very technical reasons. The first reason is to cut down on friction in the water.
2: You mean because you're slippery, you swim through the water easier?
1: Absolutely right. If my skin did not have mucus glands to make me slippery and slimy, I would wear myself out swimming anywhere. Plus, I could not swim nearly as fast as I do.
2: Wow, very educational. Now, what's the second purpose of the mucus in your skin?
1: Protection from the salt water of the ocean.
2: Explain.
1: The mucus slime covering me keeps the salt from entering my skin.
2: And what would happen if it did?
1: My blood would become as salty as the ocean, and I would die. No way could I live.
2: Oh, the mucus saves your life.
1: And the life of all fish in the sea. The master designer gave me just the right amount of mucus. Not too little, not too much.
2: Isn't it neat that the Creator God didn't have to experiment with the amount of mucus?
1: He did it right the first time, right, kids. If he had not, well, that would mean he did not know everything. And he would be less than God then.
2: Well, Colossians 2:9 says, in Jesus Christ dwells all of the fullness of the Godhead bodily.
1: My wise Creator.
2: Barry Barracuda, thanks so much for being my guest today.
1: My privilege. See you, kids.

0: Jesus is God's Son. And when he was on the earth, no one could hurt him unless he let them. So why did the Son of God let people put him on the cross to suffer and die? He did it for us, to pay the price for our sins. They didn't take his life. No, he laid it down freely so that we could be forgiven and be his friends.
1: John 15, verse 13. Greater love has no one than this, that he laid down his life

0: Why don't you show him how much you appreciate his love? Talk to him in prayer. Trust him as your Savior. Uncle Bob, till next time. Bye-bye.
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1: Hey, sis, dad, mom, come on. 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
3: Hello, everyone. This is Aunt Carol.
4: And I'm Uncle Dan. Hi, boys and girls.
3: We're glad you've all joined us today because we're beginning a four-part series about a man who wrote what has often been called the best-loved hymn of all time. Do you know which hymn that is, Uncle Dan?
4: Well, one comes to mind immediately. Could it be the one that bagpipers traditionally play?
3: I think you've got it.
4: Then it must be Amazing Grace.
3: You're right. It was originally written by a man named John Newton.
4: Oh, I love that hymn, but Aunt Carol, four episodes about a hymn writer, that seems a bit much.
3: What do you mean, Uncle Dan?
4: Well, I imagine a person who writes hymns leads a rather quiet, reserved life. Mm. I mean, it must take great concentration, thought, and prayer to write a hymn, especially one like Amazing Grace. It just doesn't seem like there would be enough action to fill four stories.
3: Oh, you're in for a big surprise, Uncle Dan. John Newton's life was anything but quiet and boring. Much the opposite, in fact. It will take all of four episodes to recount his adventures and show how amazing God's grace really is.
4: Well, now I'm more curious than ever. Let's get started.
3: All right. Listen now as I bring you the life story of John Newton in part one of Amazing Grace. When John Newton was born in 1725, England was enjoying a time of relative peace and prosperity. Her power on the high seas had been established long before, and now her commercial ships were a vital element in the growing English economy. Although life was still hard for most people, it was getting better. For example, England of the 1720s was more tolerant of different religious opinions than during earlier times. Still, there was prejudice against those who held beliefs that differed from the Church of England or who worshipped differently. Those who took exception to the practices of the established church were labeled dissenters. One of these was a pious woman named Elizabeth Newton, who, with her little son John, attended a small dissenter chapel. Caring mother who lavished attention on young John. She took charge of his education, started teaching him Latin, and was pleased that her little boy loved the hymns of Isaac Watts that they heard at church. Young John and his mother often sang them at home.
5: Oh, God, our help in ages past.
6: Do you want your medicine, Mother?
7: No, Johnny, thank you. I'll be all right now.
6: Can we sing another one?
7: I don't think I can sing for a little while. Why don't you just recite the words to that new one you're learning?
6: Yes, Mother. How does it start? Nature with open
7: volume stands.
6: Now I remember. Nature with open volume stands to spread its maker's praise abroad and every labor of his hands.
7: Better get up, Johnny. Give me your paper. Stand straight now.
8: So, singing those songs again of that, what's his name? Watts?
6: Yes, sir.
7: Johnny's doing very well at his studies, his mathematics and reading. And you know, while you were gone to Italy, he wrote some verses of his own.
8: All this family needs is a poet. Now, mathematics. That he can use when he's master of his own ship someday. You do want to be a sailor, don't you, Johnny?
6: Maybe I do, sir. I like other things, too.
7: Oh, John, he's not even 7 years old.
8: Yes. Well, come along now, Johnny. We're going to the dock. They're e-stepping the mainmast. You need to learn about that, too.
7: Put on your jacket, Johnny.
6: Yes, Mother.
7: And John, can't you get him home before he's half frozen and starving?
8: It's good for him. Teacher's discipline. Besides, he needs to get toughened up for life on the sea.
3: Johnny's mother, Elizabeth, had high hopes for her son becoming a pastor. But she died before his 7th birthday, leaving him in the care of a relative. Several years with little adult supervision, plus service as a common sailor, changed him fundamentally. By the time he was 17, the little boy who loved to sing hymns was a suntan sailor who had no concern for the church anymore. Then one cold day in December 1742, after taking care of some business for his father, young John stopped at the home of George and Elizabeth Catlett in Kent, old friends of his mother. It was their 14-year-old daughter Mary, affectionately known as Polly, who greeted a cold and tired John Newton that night when he came to their door.
9: Hello.
10: Hello. I'm John Newton from Liverpool. You took care of my mother here years ago.
11: Did I hear someone say John Newton?
9: Why, Polly, this is Elizabeth Newton's boy. Come in, come in.
10: Thanks, it's a bad night.
9: Well, so this is, Johnny. Excuse me, it's John now, and well it should be. And I'm Elizabeth, you may not remember me much.
10: Yes, Mrs. Catlett, I do. I'll never forget the day you picked up my sick mother to bring her here.
9: We loved her so.
10: Yes, and she loved your family too.
9: I see you're looking at my daughter. This is Mary, but everyone calls her Polly.
10: Polly? How very nice.
9: Polly, bring in another chair.
12: Yes, Mother.
10: Your Christmas decorations are very nice.
9: Thank you, John. The holly berries are so pretty this year. We don't have to stand here. Come in and warm up. George and the children are in there by the fire.
13: Daddy, will it snow again before Christmas?
14: It's hard to say.
15: It better. There's not enough to make a snowball.
14: I suppose you'll be able to make all the snowballs you want.
9: This is

0: husband, George. Guess who this is came to see us?
1: I heard. Captain Newton's son. Welcome. Have a seat there by Polly.
2: Thank you. The fire feels good.
1: Elizabeth will cut that pudding in a little while. I'd say you came just at the right time.
2: Looks like I did. It smells so good.
0: You know, John, your mother talked so about how you loved to sing, and we were about to sing a carol. Would you sing with us? What do you think, George?
1: A fine idea. What'll it be?
0: Greensleeves.
3: While shepherds watched.
4: Make we joy.
2: I know Greensleeves well enough.
0: Could you lead us?
2: Sure. Polly and I will lead.
5: Oh, no, not me.
2: Why not? Here we go. The old year now away.

0: The Catlett home that night before Christmas was something truly wonderful in John Newton's eyes. The family warmth he had missed, the food, and especially Polly. She was very special to him from the first moment he saw her. And her younger brother and sister were entranced by his stories.
1: And by the time the Man o' War finished with that ship, all you could see was the mainmast sticking up out of the water and a few men hanging on to bits of wreckage.
2: Oh, my!
3: Some battle. Can you tell another story?
4: No, children. He can tell another one later. Jack, help me bring in some more wood for the fire.
3: All right.
5: You know, John, it's so nice to have you here. Why don't you stay a few days with us? You don't have to go back tomorrow, do you?
1: No, I don't have to. Dad sent me out here on business, but I...
5: What do you think, Polly? Wouldn't you like John to stay a while?
2: I would like that. And he could go to church with us. He can see the new dress you made for me, too.
5: You wouldn't want to miss our Christmas dinner now, would you?
1: No, I don't believe I would. Thank you, Mrs. Catlett. I think I can stay on a while, at least until the weather clears up some.
5: Wonderful. It would be so nice to have you. We have a comfortable extra bed, and there's plenty of hay for your horse.
0: So that December of 1742, John Newton accepted the Catlett's invitation to stay a few days, even though he was supposed to leave soon on a ship going to Jamaica, where he would have begun a new career had he been on the ship. Then he was back at the Catlett's for Christmas a year later in 1743, and overstayed again, missing another ship on which he was supposed to have been an officer. By now, his father was furious.
6: John, I ought to clap you in irons, give you the cat and nine tails. You've made a joke of me in this city. Most men your age would have jumped at that position in Jamaica. Then to be an officer? And what do? You go off to Catlett's and act like the whole world will wait for you. You had those chances because I've earned the respect of this city.
1: Yes, sir.
6: Insubordinate, irresponsible, immature... What am I going to do with you? Well. We'll just sign you on another ship. Any kind of ship.
1: Yes, sir.
6: But first I have to go down to the farm. You will go along too. But it's close to the river. Better be really on our guard. We could be at war with France at any time, and the Royal Navy is looking for sailors. Press gangs will be everywhere.
0: In those days, sailors from the Royal Navy could kidnap men and force them to serve on fighting ships. This was called impressing men, and the kidnappers were called press gangs. Wanting to see Polly, John disregarded his father's warning and left the farm. As he got off the ferry at a nearby town, three men from the Royal Navy were watching.
7: This should be a good place to pick up another one. Or two.
8: Oi, we're gonna need him soon.
9: Since the French fired on us, the captain's been pretty anxious.
7: Hey, look. That bloke coming this way. With the bag over his shoulder.
9: I see him.
7: We'll follow him a little way. Be ready.
8: Look at that jaunty walk. He's gotta be a sailor.
9: Yeah, gotta be.
7: Ready? Now!
1: Hey!
7: Well, mate, how about a little trip?
9: We've got a strong one here.
1: Get your hands off of me. I'm an officer.
7: Is that so?
8: Looks like he spent a lot of time at the windlass.
7: Come along now. We need to find another volunteer or two.
8: Yeah, right you are.
1: You can't do this. My father is Captain John Newton.
7: Really? Never heard of him. Oh, he must be a friend of King George.
0: While John was locked up with another man, waiting for transfer to a ship, he persuaded the guard to let him send a message to his dad, Captain Newton, who came a few hours later. John listened intently as his father spoke with the officer in charge outside the room where he'd been imprisoned.
10: So you see, Lieutenant, my son is no ordinary seaman.
11: I see, Captain Newton. That's even more reason why the Crown needs him. You understand there are serious threats from France, and war could be declared any day.
10: Yes, Lieutenant.
11: And that our Navy needs experienced men to defend our shores.
10: Yes, I understand. Could I see him for a minute?
11: Of course, Captain.
1: Dad, I knew you'd get me out of here.
10: Well, son, I'm afraid there's nothing I can do for you this time.
1: No, there must be something.
10: You should have listened to my advice. And now you must do your duty.
1: Do you mean you're not going to let me out?
10: That's what I mean, John. This time you're on your own. You're in the Royal Navy now. Farewell.
12: Oh, Aunt Carol, John's in for it now. I've read stories about men being pressed into the Royal Navy. They were treated very roughly. If a man didn't buckle down, work hard, and obey orders, he could be keel-hauled, whipped, thrown into the brig, or even executed. A captain had the power of life and death over his crew.
13: That's true. It was a real challenge just to survive in those circumstances.
12: I know about another challenge, Aunt Carol.
13: What's that, Uncle Dan?
12: Our friendly producer, Fred, who is grinning at us through the control room window right now, gave me a tongue twister for you to try.
13: Oh?
12: He says he thinks you'd be thrown into the brig if you were a sailor and had to seriously say it to your captain.
13: Why's that?
12: I don't know. I'm curious, too.
13: Well, I guess the only way we're going to find out is for me to give it a try.
12: Good girl. Here it is. He says you have to say it three times, fast.
13: All right, let's see. Sure, the ship's shipshape, sir.
12: Faster.
13: Sure, the ship's shipshape, sir. Sure, the ship's shipshape, sir. Sure, the ship's shipshape, sir.
12: I see what Fred means. You sound like you're three sheets to the wind.
13: That sounds like a nautical term. What does it mean?
12: Well, I don't know the nautical meaning, but I know it's used to refer to someone who's been heavily hitting the grog.
13: The grog? What's grog, and why would someone hit it?
12: Well, grog is an intoxicating brew in which sailors used to commonly indulge.
13: Oh.
12: Hitting it refers to drinking a lot. Such overindulgence would not be tolerated because a drunken sailor was a danger to himself and the rest of the crew.
13: I see. And I sounded like I'd been hitting the grog?
12: You certainly did.
13: Oh.
12: Therefore, Captain Fred is signaling, to the brig with you, Aunt Carol.
13: Okay, Uncle Dan. You try it, too. If I'm going to the brig, I'm not going alone.
12: Sorry, Aunt Carol. I don't drink grog or any other alcoholic beverage.
13: Oh, you know I didn't mean for you to try grog or any stuff like that. I mean, try saying, sure, the ship shape, sure. sure, the ship's ship shape, sir. Sure, the ship shape. Oh, I give up. You know what I mean?
12: Yes, I do. But happily for me, Fred's signaling us that our break time is over.
13: Lucky you.
12: So let's find out what's happening to John Newton in Amazing Grace.
13: Grace. 18-year-old John Newton was stunned. 3 days later, on March 4th, 1744, he was put aboard the Herrich, a 50-gun man-of-war. John was lazy and insubordinate, in addition to using such bad language that the captain and even the other men were turned against him. After anchoring in their home port in December 1744, everyone expected they would be leaving soon on a year's cruise in the Mediterranean. But Captain Carteret had an announcement for the crew. John and his friend James Mitchell listened intently as the captain spoke.
14: As you know, we were supposed to leave for the Mediterranean. However, in the last few hours, I have received new orders. Instead of the Mediterranean, we will join a squadron going to the East Indies on a cruise that should last 5 years. We will continue to load supplies as quickly as
13: John
14: possible.
13: John Newton was so shocked they would be gone for 5 years, he didn't even hear the rest of the announcement. He turned to his friend Jim Mitchell in disbelief.
1: Jim, this can't be happening to us. 5 years.
15: So long as we get our ration of rum, we can still have a good time now and then. Oh, but you don't take to rum, do you?
1: You're talking about a good time, sweating out 5 years on this sorry tub? Polly could be married by then and have kids.
15: Polly? Yeah, all you talk about is Polly.
1: What am I going to do?
15: I think you're going to have Christmas right here on the Harwich with the rest of us.
1: I have to get to Polly's for Christmas, even though I have to sing those meaningless hymns.
15: So, they're churchy, are they?
1: Yeah. I ought to set them straight and all that nonsense, making me sit through those prayers. Well, all that's just history. I don't have to worry about morals anymore. I'm a free man, except on this ship. I've got to go see her.
15: Guess you didn't hear. No shore leave.
1: No shore leave either. He said that? That'd be bloody...
13: John exploded in a fit of anger, mustering all the profanity he could think of. He continued to fume about his fate as the Herrich lay at anchor near Deal on the coast of Kent. After several days of waiting for a change in the weather, the kindly captain granted John 24-hour leave to say goodbye to Polly. Little did Captain Carteret know that John would have to hurry just to get to her house in 24 hours. That Christmas at the Catlett home, was just as warm and festive as the ones before, and the food just as good.
4: John, have some more goose. Mm. Elizabeth, he needs more bread, too.
1: Thank you, Mr. Catlin. I've stowed away about all I can.
5: I'm so glad you're back, John. It's almost like a tradition now, going to church and then having dinner here.
2: I love to hear you sing. You have such a nice voice, and you sing with such conviction.
1: I do? Well, I suppose it's something left over from my childhood.
2: You're going to be gone so long this time. Can't you stay a few days like before?
1: Polly, all the king's horses couldn't pull me away.
2: Do you have leave for a week?
1: Not exactly. Captain said 24 hours, actually, but we've just been sitting there for days, so I'll just stay a little longer, give the weather time to change.
2: I'm glad you can. Mother and Dad want to go to...
4: Wait a minute. Did I hear correctly? Did John just say he's here on 24-hour leave?
2: Yes, he said that, but he can stay a little longer if...
1: It took almost 24 hours
4: to get here. So that means you're away without leave, doesn't it?
1: Well, technically speaking...
4: Technically speaking? Polly, do you understand what that means? John, surely you do.
1: I'll just take care of it when I get back.
4: You'll take care of it. Your captain will take care of you. I can't believe the son of Captain John Newton would do something like this and act like it's a trifling matter.
5: George, do you have to upset everyone this way?
4: What should I think when a seaman abandons his post in time of war? They hang men from the yardarm for less than that.
2: Excuse me.
4: You're a deserter. There's nothing else to call it, and I won't have one in this house. This is a respectable family. Furthermore... Our daughter doesn't need to keep company with people like you.
5: George, can't we talk this over quietly?
4: In fact, I think you should get out of this house immediately. And I don't want you writing to Polly either. Elizabeth, could you help Mr. Newton gather up his things? I'll get his horse.
13: The captain of the Herridge was surprisingly lenient with John, giving him little punishment. Still unable to bear the thought of leaving Polly for 5 years, the impulsive John Newton saw another opportunity to get away when he and some other men went ashore for food. After leaving and being arrested again, the captain demoted him from midshipman and had him whipped in front of the men. When they finally sailed from Plymouth on April 9, 1745, John was raging inside, at the same time pining for Polly. A lot was going through his mind as he leaned against the rail watching the English coastline disappear over the horizon.
1: The shore. It's gone now. All those men laughing at me, and the bosun whipping me of all people. And Captain Carteret, high and mighty Captain Carteret. Maybe the wind will blow him off the quarter deck. Yeah, maybe with a little help from me that scourge will disappear. But we're still headed for the East Indies. 5 years. Will she wait 5 years for me or not? I don't know. I don't know. What am I going to do? There's no future for me now. There's songs about God and salvation and hope. It's all bilge. I should climb up there on the yard and jump in. I can't swim. It will be all over in a few minutes. Why can't I do it? I can't even obey myself.
13: In May, John's fleet reached Madeira, North Africa, where all the ships stopped to resupply for the long voyage around the Cape of Good Hope. John Newton was still suffering from his humiliating punishment while he labored under the burning sun, tortured by the prospect of 5 years at sea. One morning, a midshipman discovered John still sleeping in his hammock when he was supposed to have been at work already.
8: Now look at this. What a sight he is. Newton, wake up. Didn't you hear the pipe?
16: I still no pipe.
8: Come on, sailor. Think this is a holiday?
16: Just leave me alone. I'll be up later.
8: So typical, Newton. I'll wake him up quick. I'll just cut off his hammock rope.
16: Oh!
8: Now that's what I call hitting the deck. Get topside right away, Newton.
1: Get topside, Newton. Get topside. Ah, my back. Another day of scraping the ship. Scummy food. bugs going to the end of the earth. I might as well be dead.
13: But this turned out to be a pivotal day in John Newton's life, for as he started to work on deck, something caught his attention.
1: Say, why is there a boat down there by the ladder? What's going on? Howlin', why is that boat down there?
17: Captain Carteret impressed a couple of carpenters from that ship, so we're sending a couple of men over there!
9: Out of the way! I'm getting off this miserable ship for good.
1: Where are you going?
9: To the Pegasus over there. Hope you like India.
1: This is my chance. Probably my only chance. That boat can't leave yet.
18: Ahoy there! Don't leave! The captain's sending another man!
1: I hope he is anyway.
18: Know where the lieutenant is?
19: Aft on the quarter deck!
1: He's got to speak to Captain Carteret for me. Yeah, there's Lieutenant Hawthorne.
20: Now, quartermaster, take another round of bearings. Yes, Newton, what is it?
1: Excuse me, Lieutenant, sir. I understand we're sending a couple of men to that Guineaman. And I, sir, I wonder if you could speak to the captain for me, suggest he send me over too. Would you do that, sir? The boat is waiting.
20: Do you really think you'd be so lucky? After all the trouble you've been on the Harwich, you're out of your mind. But very well, I'll see what he says.
13: So the lieutenant went to the captain with John Newton's request to be transferred to a commercial ship anchored nearby. Many of these ships were called Guinea men because they sailed to Guinea in Africa, where they picked up captured men, women, and children for sale as slaves.
20: Captain Carteret, excuse me, sir. Newton has a request. He'd like to be sent over to the Guinea men. I told him he's out of his mind, but I'd pass on his request.
19: Newton wants off the Harwich, does he? He got by easy for deserting. I should have court-martialed that misfit. Fact is, he's been a thorn in my side since he came on board. He's been nothing but disruption. What do you think, Lieutenant?
20: Captain Carteret, if it were up to me, I'd keep him in irons. He deserves worse than you've ever given him. I hate to say it, but I think we'd be better off without him.
19: This could be a good opportunity for all of us, except for the master of the Guineaman over there. May the good Lord help him. All right, permission granted. Tell Newton to grab his bag and get off the Harwich, and good riddance.
13: John Newton got his wish and was transferred from the English man of war to a slave ship on its way down the coast of Africa. Without the rigorous discipline of the naval ship, John would be free for a life of nearly total moral abandon. More importantly, now he would be able to return to England and to Polly in a year. But his involvement in the slave trade would have consequences no one could have predicted. That part of the story will have to wait till next time.
12: My, oh my, John is going from bad to worse.
13: Mm-hmm.
12: It's hard to imagine how he could ever turn out to be a hymn writer.
13: But his mother did start him out right, and as you know, a child's early years are the foundation of all that follows.
12: That's right. Those early years are critical.
13: Mm-hmm.
12: That's why the Lord says we are to train up our children in the way they should go, and when they are old, they will not depart from it.
13: And that's why we encourage you parents and teachers to visit our website at yourstoryhour.org and see all the hundreds of stories we have ready to download or available in CD albums. Stories that entertain while building a solid Christian foundation. And we know they have a positive impact.
12: You see, through the years, we've received letters from teens who have decided not to drink alcoholic beverages or do drugs after listening to our stories.
13: We've received letters from adults who have told us they chose their life's work after being inspired by one of our biographies.
12: And letters from moms who have thanked us because of the good effect our stories have had upon their children's behavior. We've even received letters from their kids telling us their behavior had changed and thanking us, too.
13: We've received letters from families who have told us they value our story so much that if their house ever caught on fire, the one possession they would be sure to grab on the way out would be their Your Story Hour albums. And if there wasn't time to save them, those items would be the first thing replaced with insurance money.
12: I can understand that, because after a life-disrupting event like a fire, parents would want to get back some normalcy to their kids' lives, and many children are in the habit of listening to our stories every night as they go to sleep.
13: That's right. And we've received letters telling us that our stories were the major influence in bringing souls to a saving relationship with Christ.
12: Well, you can't top that.
13: Mm-mm.
12: So now you can understand why we're encouraging you to visit our website at yourstoryhour.org and see for yourself what a great selection of stories we have available for your home or school library. 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

0: Hear the creak of the rigging? Listen to the wind whip the sails. Yes, boys and girls, Sailor Sam's big schooner, the Porpoise, plunges swiftly through the waves, eager to serve her master. Where's she going? Wish I could tell you, but we'll have to find out from Sailor Sam, an adventurous young man whose hunt for scientific truth takes him anywhere. Yes, anywhere. And with him go his two young cousins, Buddy and Nancy. Aye, aye, mate. It's full speed ahead now for Seafaring Thrills with Sailor Sam! Well, it appears that Annie isn't through with the troublemaking yet. She overheard Sam, Gregory, Ole, and Reggie jokingly say that Sam was going to keep the castle he's supposed to have inherited. He found out the error Sir Claude's legal firm had made in looking over the family tree for the heir to Stone Manor. Annie rushed to town and began stirring up the townspeople against Sam, saying that he's an imposter. The constable decided to think the whole thing over and then discuss it with the town fathers. Right now, all of the prominent folk of town are gathered together at the constable's office. The local banker, Mr. Sims, has the floor.
1: I see no reason to doubt Annie's word on this matter. I believe what she's told us, that this is... an American's an imposter and should be dealt with severely.
2: That's right, dear. Don't let him get away with it.
3: Now, you know, you could talk some sense into their heads, Mr. Sims. They say we should take action now to save the castle before this sandstone wrecks it or carts off some of its precious possessions.
2: He might do that. He might do it, you know.
3: I say further. I say we should show this imposter he can't come in here and treat us like a lot of wooden heads and get away with it.
2: Who's he calling a wooden head? I'd like to know. I say we should go out there right now and put him off the place.
3: Right.
4: Now, here. You can't just take the law into your own hands.
3: Why not? You mean you aren't going to do anything to save Sir Henry's castle?
4: Not tonight, I'm not, no.
3: Oui.
4: Only a fool would go out on the moors at night.
2: Oh, come on, old chap. Let's get along with it. We'll all be with you, and no ghost will bother a crowd of us.
5: That's right. I say we should put the blighter out good and proper.
3: No, you're making sense. Let's find a lorry and go out there right now.

0: Dawn, I'm worried about those people in town getting themselves into a stew because Annie's done something she shouldn't have done. Again.
1: If you don't mind my saying so, sir, I agree with Annie. I wish you'd do something about it.
2: Thank you for your concern, but I'd rather play a waiting game. We must stall for time and give Reggie time to find the Sam Stone that's heir to this estate. He's the only real proof that I can give outside of this room that I'm not a crook.
0: Please don't use such a harsh word, my lord. You're not a crook nor a blighter. You're a very fine gentleman, if I may say so.
2: Thank you, Aggie.
3: I can see it now, Skipper.
2: Good. Is it as bright as ever?
3: Yeah, sure.
4: Now, what are you two cooking up? Ole, what are you looking at?
3: Delight out on the moor. Sam and I are going out there and find out what makes it tick.
0: Oh, no. You'll never come back.
3: Oh, rubbish. We've done more dangerous things than chase a light in a swamp and live to tell it.
4: Well, Aggie is right. What are you two trying to do? Kill us with heart failure?
1: Upon my word, Master Stone, you're not really serious, are you?
2: Now listen to me, all three of you. I thought I had knocked this ghost business into a cocked hat when I smoked Annie out. Do I have to stand on my head to prove to you that there isn't such a thing as a ghost? Now let's settle down.
1: I'm sorry, Master Stone, but it's hard, you know, to shake off years of fear.
2: I understand.
1: Do you really think there's a reasonable explanation for that light?
3: Of course there is. It's not a lantern. It's something burning in a swamp that can be seen only at night. It could be peat or even gas.
1: Bless my soul, if it doesn't sound like you know what you're talking about, Master Olson. But who lit the fire in the first place?
3: Oh, lightning might have set it off, or it could have been friction of some kind.
2: Or spontaneous combustion.
3: Sure.
0: Fine now. That makes sense, doesn't it? But what happened to the men that went out at the moors at night?
2: A swamp is a treacherous place. There are a lot of ways that a man could get killed, disappear in a swamp. Primarily quicksand is what I'm thinking of right now. Ole, have you got your revolver?
3: Yeah, right here in my back pocket.
2: Now let's get going then. Gregory, you can raise the drawbridge after we leave, so the castle won't be invaded by an angry crowd while we're gone.
0: Oh, I hope someday everything turns to normal around here before I lose my mind.

0: Don't you have enough petrol for the trip out of the castle and back?
1: Aye, that I am, Mr. Sims. Is everybody aboard?
2: All except me. Give me your hand, George.
3: Here you are, Annie. Up you come.
2: Thank you kindly, George. I'm not as young as I used to be.
1: Everybody ready now. And now don't sit on the back gate of the lorry. It's rather bumpy in spots out to the castle, and you might get pitched off.
2: I think even the ghosts on the moors will get a fright when they see all of us coming out there at one time.

0: Skipper?
1: Yes, this place gives me the creeps, too.
0: Reading my mind again.
1: This time it was easy.
0: Hey, watch yourself, Sam. I think you're walking a little too fast for this kind of ground and it being so dark.
1: I'll slow down a little. One slip and I guess I'd be in the soup.
0: What is it about being in a swamp at night that gives a fella the creeps?
1: I don't know. Maybe it's a mental drift back to what you know doesn't exist, and yet, in the proper surroundings, you're not so sure.
0: Yeah, I know what you mean. Like whistling when you walk by a cemetery?
1: Precisely. Say, is that light getting any closer, or is it moving away from us?
0: Oh, I guess it's farther than we think.
1: No doubt. Remember, we were looking at it from the castle window, which is a good 20 feet above the swamp level.
0: Yeah, we've come this far. We might as well keep going.
1: No sense in turning back now.

0: the fog.
1: Right there, Eddie. We're at the castle.
0: Everybody out of the lorry.
1: Come on, everybody, hop out of there. Come on, let's get down. Let's get a move.
0: Are you ready, George?
2: Righto, let's go to the castle.
3: Which way is it from here?
0: Right this way, everyone.
1: Follow Eddie. Follow Eddie. He knows which way to go. Follow Eddie. Follow Eddie.
0: Well, what's everyone waiting for? Walk across the drawbridge. It's stout.
3: Well, what drawbridge?
0: Three in the morning. They've raised the drawbridge. Well, that won't stop us for long. We'll figure a way to get at them. Mark my words. We'll get at them yet.

0: I'm sorry to disturb you, Miss Hazel.
1: That's quite all right, Gregory.
0: It appears that Master Saren was correct about the drawbridge.
1: What do you mean?
0: Well, I heard a commotion on the road across the moat and went to see what it was.
1: Yes?
0: It's the townspeople, ma'am.
1: What?
0: And I heard Anna's voice. She's with them.
1: Land sakes. Do you think they can get in?
0: No, ma'am. This is a fortress. It stood up under the strongest of attacks.
1: What about Sam and Ollie?
0: Well, I'll make sure the small door on the north side is open.
1: But that means they'll have to swim the moat.
0: Yes, ma'am. That's what they'll have to do.

0: Well, the mystery of the green light is solved. And simple, too. It's gas.
1: There must be a lot of decayed matter under this swamp. And it's manufacturing gas.
0: Maybe we should put it out.
1: I don't think we could. We could close the opening, but it would come up in another place, or dozens of places, for that matter. It's not doing any harm burning away like this.
0: Oh, you're right. But why the green color in the flame?
1: Chemical composition causes that, Ole. And as for the three men that vanished in this swamp, well...
0: Yeah, you and I have seen enough sinkholes to know what happened to them, eh, Skipper?
1: Yes. I think it's safe to say that they were accidentally killed when they fell into one of the dozens of quicksand traps hereabouts. Watch this rock.
0: Boy, oh boy. It didn't take long for it to sink out of sight.
1: Neither would it take a man very long.

0: Minnie, you got us out here, so now you can show us how to get inside, eh, Walt?
1: Well, keep your shirt on, Willoughby.
2: Oh, are you trying to fool Annie? This castle's a fortress. We can't get inside.
3: Well, see, it is. As far as I know back in history, Stone Manor withstood every attack made upon it.
1: Stop your chattering and let me think. There's got to be some way to get inside the castle.
0: Why don't you admit it's impossible, huh?
3: What's that horrible noise?
1: It's the bridge. They're lowering the bridge.
0: Why? Well, now the fighters are giving us a fighting chance, eh, what?
4: The drawbridge is down, Miss Hazel. Now they won't fall in the moat trying to cross, and they can't get in because of the iron grate.
5: Are you sure they can't lift the iron grate, Gregory?
4: Yes, Mum. That grating weighs many tons, m'lady. They'd have to use this other winch to raise it.
5: I see.
4: It's made out of heavy iron bars securely fastened to each other. It was used many years ago to quickly close the only entrance and exit to the castle by cutting this cable and dropping it.
5: Well, maybe we can talk to these people and find out what's wrong.

0: Sam, look over there by the drawbridge. It's the crowd of people from town.
1: I'll say it is. The whole population must have turned out.
0: Yeah, they sound pretty mad. You can't walk up there and talk to them just like this.
1: I guess not. We wouldn't stand a chance with the mood they're in.
0: Yeah, we wouldn't. Fat chance to reason with them, too.
1: Besides, we've got to stall for more time until the right Sam Stone gets here. I should say, Sir Samuel Stone.
0: Okay, but we can't stay out here. Hazel and Aggie are probably having nervous prostration by now.
1: I don't doubt that. Somebody let the bridge down and then stopped the crowd with the iron grating behind the bridge. But you're right. We'll have to get inside and quickly before we're spotted, or they'll chase us all over the moors. And somebody will step into the quicksand for sure.
0: Say, there's a small door around the north side, isn't there?
1: There sure is. Are you in a mood for a swim?
0: No. I already took my monthly bath. But if it has to be, then it has to be.
1: Well, let's get moving before we're spotted.
0: Right. I sure hope Reggie shows up with that Sir Samuel fella pretty quick.

Well, well. Sam and Ollie are going swimming in the middle of the night to get in the back door of the castle while the angry crowd keeps pounding on the front door. I wonder if Sam can quiet them down enough to prove to them that he's not trying to steal the castle as Annie has told them. See you next week for more adventure with Sailor.

Hi there. We've been waiting for you. We're going to have fun and learn something too, because it's time for Fables of Faith.

0: Well, it's the truth, McKelvey.
1: I cannot believe it. Why should this happen to us? What have we done?
0: Well, I don't know, but I certainly wish we hadn't done it.
2: Hi, fellas, what's up?
0: Oh, Squinty, a terrible thing is happening. A terrible thing.
2: Oh, really bad, huh?
1: The worst disaster since the plague hit the continent.
2: What is it, you guys? Is there anything we can do to avoid it?
0: Nothing short of moving to Siberia.
2: Boy, if it's all that bad, we'd better go see Ol' Owl and get some advice.
1: Not a bad idea. Although I doubt whether even Ol' Owl can be of any help.
2: Well, come on, guys. Tell me what it is.
0: We'll tell you on the way to Owl's house. Come on, just in case he can do anything.
3: I really think you fellas are making too much of this. Yeah, you'd think the whole world should go into a state of emergency the way you're talking.
1: But surely you see what this means, Ol' Owl. I mean, what could be worse? What could be worse?
3: McKelvey, you don't even know whether it will be as bad as you think it will be or not.
0: Well, judging from what we know already, what else could we possibly think?
2: Hey, you guys! I'm back from the errand you sent me on. Now, will you please tell me what's up?
0: Squinty, we really think you should be spared from this ordeal. You're so sweet and innocent.
2: Oh, what? Come on, I'll show you how sweet and innocent I am. Now, tell me.
1: Ol' Owl, you'd better tell him. You probably could ease the blow somewhat.
3: Oh, well, this is silly. What they're making so much out of is a visit from Bruce's relative.
2: You mean Bruce is having a relative come and visit him?
0: Yes. Now, can you think of anything more devastating...
1: than having two Bruces around?
0: Can you imagine everything Bruce does being, perish the thought, doubled?
1: Nothing could be worse this side of the monster of the moor.
3: Now, now, now, you two cut it out. You don't even know this, sir. What is he? A cousin?
1: Aye, man. And a true blood relative. Which could only mean one thing.
0: Trouble, spelled with a capital Bruce.
3: It seems to me that you're not giving this cousin a chance.
1: Oh, we'll give him a chance, okay. A chance to keep as far away from us as Glasgow is from London.
2: Hey, speaking of Bruce, here he comes.
0: Oh, I knew I shouldn't have stayed in one place so long.
1: So long is right. See you later.
0: Oh, no, you don't, old boy. You stay right here and face the music with the rest of us.
1: That's not music. That's just one big sour note.
2: Hi, Bruce. Has your cousin gotten here yet?
4: Yeah, he's here. Why did you have to bring that up?
0: Lovely, lovely. He hasn't changed a bit.
1: As sure as night follows day, you can depend on old Bruce to come up with sounds of ringing laughter.
3: What's your cousin's name, Bruce?
4: Meander.
1: Did you say meander there, lad?
4: Yes, I said meander there, lad. His full name is Meander the Gander.
0: Well, he's original at any rate.
2: How long will he be here, Bruce?
4: I don't know, and I don't care. As long as he doesn't stay too long.
0: Why do you say that, old boy? Don't you enjoy having a bird of a feather around?
1: Now, surely, lad, you two get along okay.
4: No, we don't. I don't like him, and the sooner he leaves, the better off I'll be.
3: Why do you say that, Bruce? What's he done?
4: He's driving me crazy, that's what. I can't stand it. I can't even be at home in my own home anymore.
0: Come to think of it, you are usually at home at this time taking a nap, aren't you, Bruce?
4: Yes, but who can be at home with him around? I tell you, he's driving me crazy. I've got to take a long walk. Maybe he'll decide to leave before I get back.
1: See? What did we tell you, Ol' Owl? Now, Bruce is bad enough. But then to have one around that Bruce can't even put up with.
0: Oh, dear, oh, dear, oh, dear, oh, dear, dear, dear. What can we do? What can we do? Why did my forefathers ever leave England?
1: Phil, why don't we start a mass movement to return to the old country? Fast.
3: Well, I still think you fellas should give Meander a chance. After all, you've never met him.
0: Well, who needs to? Really, If Bruce can't stand him, and we can't get along with Bruce, that's all the introduction we need.
1: Right. I think I'll go shut myself up in the house until this all blows over.
0: McKelvey, would you mind if I came along? Your house is so much more secure than mine. I mean, with the locks and all, I'd feel much safer there.
1: Sure, Phil. Come on along. I'd feel safer with a companion myself.
2: Boy, you'd think this was the abominable snowman or something, the way you guys act.
0: Well, you treat him any way you'd like, Squinty, old man. McKelvey and I are playing it safe.
3: Playing it silly, you mean? Oh, go ahead and lock yourselves up at McKelvey's. You may be locking out more than just another goose.
1: We'll take our chances on that.
0: Right you are, McKelvey. Let's go.
1: We sure played it smart this time, Phil.
0: Oh, we surely did, McKelvey. Why, there's no telling what pangs we might have to suffer by meeting up with this Meander, or whatever his name is.
1: Aye. He couldn't be anything but more trouble if he has any of Bruce's blood coursing through his veins. Why, if you ask me...
0: Shh! Quiet, McKelvey. What if it's him?
1: Right. We'd better take a peek to make sure. Here, peek out through the curtain. And don't let whoever it is see you.
0: It's him!
1: Shh!
0: It's him, McKelvey. Right on your front porch.
1: Move over. Let me have a look. Would ya look? Would ya look? Bruce in the feathers! The spitting image!
0: Look at that smirk. I'll bet he's just standing there thinking of some biting remark to make as soon as you open the door.
1: Well, he won't have a chance because I'm not opening the door.
0: Smart move, McKelvey. Do you see what he has with him?
1: Yeah, a basket. Probably begging for a handout or something. Go ahead. Knock till your feathers turn pink, you silly goose. You'll not get in here.
0: I think we did it, McKelvey. Yes, yes, we did it. He's turning to leave.
1: Look at him walk just like Bruce.
0: I'll bet he even talks like Bruce.
1: Bound to. Bound to. Whew. Boy, I... pity the poor lad that runs into that combination.
0: Well, at least we've been spared. How about a game of chess, old boy?
1: Now, that's not a bad idea.

0: McKelvey! You and Philip, open the door. I know you're in there.
1: Yeah, McKelvey. Open up. Meander's gone, thanks to you guys.
2: Did you say gone?
0: Yes, he said gone.
2: Oh, come on out, McKelvey. The disaster is over.
3: What a relief. I never could have lived under the burden.
0: You fellas don't even realize where the real burden is.
2: Now, just what do you mean by that?
0: I mean, you were so busy believing what you wanted to believe about Meander that you'll never know what you missed. But you're sure gonna know what your kind of thinking did.
3: What? What could we possibly have done by avoiding double trouble?
0: Believe me, you caused far more trouble than you avoided.
2: Would you please explain yourself, old fellow?
0: You tell him, Bo.
1: Sure, old owl. Right after you guys left, Meander and I got to old Owl's.
2: Bo, do you mean that you were actually hobnobbing with this character?
0: Hush, Phil, and let Bo finish.
1: Well, I had to carry the food for him.
3: How low can you get? It's not bad enough that the goose begs someone else to carry the goods for him.
0: McKelvey! I think you'd better keep quiet. Believe me, the more you say, the worse it will sound after it's all over.
1: No, he wasn't begging. He wanted to get to know all of us. So he fixed a big picnic lunch for the whole gang.
3: He what?
0: That's right, McKelvey. And the specialty was his gooseberry pie.
2: But that's not like Bruce. I mean, Meander.
0: How do you know whether it's like Meander or not? You never gave him a chance.
1: He was so sorry you fellows weren't there, he insisted on bringing you something himself. I told him I'd bring it over, but he wanted to meet you personally.
3: But that's not what we expected.
0: How do you know what to expect when you only have your own ideas to flavor your thinking?
2: But aren't all geese alike?
0: Hardly. That's why Meander came in the first place. He knew what a reputation Bruce had, and he wanted to come and see what he could do to remedy it.
1: Yeah, he didn't want us thinking that every goose was like Bruce.
0: And as a matter of fact, most geese aren't.
3: But Bruce is all we're used to. How could we know?
0: By meeting another one, that's how. You're too busy looking on what you see outside, and every time you see this, you think the worst.
1: Really, fellas, Meander is so nice, I couldn't believe it.
3: Now, wait. If he was all that nice, why couldn't Bruce get along with him?
0: Now, does Bruce get along with anyone who's nice?
3: Uh-oh.
1: Meander was so disappointed when he didn't find you fellows home that he...
0: Although he did mention that the curtain kept moving while he was on the porch, and he thought he saw some eyes peering out.
2: Uh-oh.
0: You see, you fellas locked more than Meander out. You might say that you were locked in instead of Meander being locked out.
1: Yeah. Because it really was something getting to know a good goose.
0: Next time you fellas decide to lock out trouble, you'd better be sure which side of the door it's on.
1: By the way, here's the basket Meander brought you. He said to give it to you just before he left.
3: You mean he's gone?
0: Oh, yes. That's another thing. He told me that he felt that Bruce wasn't so bad after all. If you fellas act like that all the time, he thinks this may be why Bruce acts like he does. Well, enjoy your pie, gents.
4: Phil.
2: Yes, McKelvey.
3: Would you look into that basket and see if there's a piece of pie marked humble?
5: We'll have to remember this lesson that Philip and McKelvey learned, because God is no respecter of persons. And God is not someone who says, I love one person, but I don't love another. And if we're supposed to tell people the message of God, then we have to love, first of all,
4: God
5: and
4: Jesus.
5: And then we have to love who?
4: Everybody.
6: We sure are glad you were with us today, and we hope you had a good time with Uncle Van, Christy, Bud, and all our forest friends. Why don't you plan to be here with us next week for more Fables of Faith? Bye for now.
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1: Where'd he go? I don't see him. He's hiding in the pile of leaves. There's Grabble.
2: Gotcha, Peppy. Want to see the trick I taught him?
1: Sure.
2: Peppy, you want a treat? I have your favorite, a dried fish. Okay, Peppy. Spin.
1: Whoa, that's really cool. Here you go.
2: Now it's time to really spin, Peppy.
1: Can I ride with him?
2: Okay, hop up on the flying saucer swing. Here, grab him. All right, hang on.
3: Boys, come inside. It's time for family devotions.
4: You're listening to the Brinkman Adventures, and we're so glad you joined us for this incredible story. 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
5: Enter into his gates with thanksgiving, and into his courts with praise. Be thankful unto him, and bless his name.
2: For the Lord is good, his mercy is everlasting, and his truth endureth to all generations.
6: Good reading, guys. Does anyone want to comment on any of these verses? Anybody?
3: I like how the writer instructs us to praise and thank God. And he gives us a reason, because God is good and merciful.
6: I like that, too. You know, it's pretty easy to praise and thank God when we get what we want. But when things don't go our way, we still need to thank and praise him, because he is good, period. Peter, what are you doing?
2: Rolling the marble to Peppy. No, Peppy!
7: Peter, my plan!
6: Put Peppy in his cage and let's get this cleaned up. Sometimes I wonder.
3: Wonder what?
6: Oh, if they're getting it. We only have them for so long. I don't want to blow it.
3: I think they're getting it. I love how we're just reading through the Bible together.
6: Maybe if I was more creative, if I added some bling, you know. Does anyone have any comments on today's verses?
1: No, not really.
6: Do you guys know what this is?
7: A rock?
6: Mm-hmm.
7: Is it granite?
6: Not sure it's granite, but this is an ultraviolet flashlight. Watch what happens when I shine it on the rock. Grace, kill the lights for me.
1: All right.
6: Whoa!
1: No way! It's got orange glowing spots on it.
7: Looks like a dragon egg or something.
8: Where'd you get that?
6: Opa sent it to me. They call these rocks emberlites, or soda lights.
7: Can I see it?
6: Here. You can find them on the shores of the Great Lakes.
7: That's amazing.
6: This rock reminds me of verse 18. While it looks like an ordinary rock, with this light, we can see it's very special. This looks like any old book, but when God's Spirit opens our eyes, we see... Micah, what are you doing?
1: I'm trying to fit these cowboy clothes on it. Hold still, Peppy.
6: Micah!
7: I don't think he likes that.
2: Oh, boy.
3: Shut the door!
9: Oh, quick. No, catch him!
8: And there you go.
6: Are you kidding me?
1: Everybody, after the cowboy!
6: Why do I even try?
3: It's been over 24 hours, Jack.
5: He's never been out on his own overnight.
1: Do you think he died?
6: No. Cats are smart. But I think we need a plan. Any ideas?
7: Well, he really likes the sardine-flavored food. We could put a bowl of that out in the garage and leave the door open.
6: And I could get a live trap from the hardware store.
5: We can make flyers with a picture and our phone number.
8: And hand them out to the neighbors.
5: We could hang them up around the neighborhood.
6: Great ideas. All right, let's do this. Hands in the middle.
10: Right.
6: I'm looking for a live trap to catch my runaway cat.
11: One moment.
12: Yeah, someone from Sporting Goods come to aisle 4 for a customer who wants a trap cat.
5: Trapping cats?
6: No, no, I'm not trapping cats.
13: Hello?
7: Hello. We're looking for a lost cat. Wearing a cowboy outfit. Have you seen him?
13: You're looking for a cowboy hat?
5: No, no. A cat wearing a cowboy outfit.
13: A cowboy cat. Oh, that's an
3: Hello, Brinkman Residence.
8: Susan, this is Patrick. I'm watching your lost cat run across the field behind my house as we speak.
3: Oh, this is wonderful. We'll be right over, Patrick. Guys, Mr. Pennington found Peppy.
9: Peppy!
3: Peppy, where are
9: Peppy.
3: You?
11: Peppy! Peppy, we've got treats for you.
9: I got your favorite fish.
8: Peppy!
14: Peppy!
8: I tell you, I saw him. Clear as day.
15: Do you have your glasses on, dear?
8: Bernice, a white cat with an orange face and tiger stripes sticks out like a sore thumb.
15: I was just asking.
7: Nothing in the woods.
16: Did you look on the other side of the creek?
7: I did.
8: Wait a minute. Why didn't I think of this sooner? Remember Lowell Feldspar?
6: Yeah.
7: I've got the number. Should I?
6: Go for it, Ian.
12: Feldspar Pest Management, Sid speaking.
7: Sid? Sid Thompson?
12: Yeah, that's me. Who's this?
7: Ian Brinkman.
12: Hey. Yeah. How's it doing, huh?
7: I thought you guys moved.
12: Yeah, to New York. But, you know, then I grew up and moved back here. Got a place of my own now. Orchard View Apartments.
7: Wow, that's awesome.
12: Yeah, I'm apprenticing with Mr. Feldspar, so, you know. What you calling here for?
7: Well, we lost our cat. Is Mr. Feldspar there?
12: Yeah, hang on. Yo, hey, Mr. Feldspar, phone!
17: Lowell Feldspar, call me Feldspar speaking.
7: Mr. Feldspar, this is Ian Brinkman. We lost our cat and are wondering if you can help find it.
17: Oh, lost kitties are a passion of mine. Do you still have that robot that flew to space and back?
7: RD? Yeah, of course.
17: Great. You still live in that place next to Mr. Paddlebroom?
7: Oh, Pennington. Yeah.
17: I'll be there in 8.3 minutes. Have your robot ready.
7: Okay. Well, see you in 10 minutes.
17: 8.3!
7: Okay. 8 point... Hello?
18: Sid, place the computer and the monitors right there.
19: Yes, sir.
18: I've been looking for an opportunity to try out my new software. It's called High Altitude Whisper Killer, or HAWK for short.
9: We don't want to kill Peppy.
18: Oh, we'll deactivate the rodent terminator feature. We'll just use HAWK to locate your feline felon.
9: Oh.
19: Don't worry, kid. We got this under control.
18: Okay. I've attached the HAWK pack to RD. Power him up.
9: Hi, RD.
20: Hello, everyone.
8: Hello, old friend.
7: Hey, RD. 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
20: 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I would rather not collaborate with Lowell Feldspar.
18: Hey.
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7: Don't worry. 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
20: Do I have a choice?
7: No.
18: No.
20: Understood. Downloading HAWK. Installing HAWK. Oh my. I think that means it is ready.
18: Okie dokie, connecting remotely. Sid, take RD outside and put him on the porch and activate the drone.
19: Yes, sir.
7: We'll launch RD if that's okay. He's sort of particular.
19: Be my guest.
20: Thank you, Ian.
7: Isaac, you want to do the honors?
21: Sure.
7: What are these two monitors for?
18: The right monitor shows what RD is seeing through his camera. The left is the infrared camera that shows any rodent targets. In this case, a feline targets.
6: How does it know the difference between rodents and cats?
18: I've uploaded the picture of your furry runaway from your poster. It should be very accurate, very accurate.
21: He's at 400 feet. That's as high as we can fly him legally.
18: Legally. RD, hover and initiate HAWK.
22: Initiating HAWK. Could you stop making me do that?
18: That sound means he's found a target. I think we found your cat.
8: That fast?
19: Oh, Mr. Feldspar, the left screen.
18: RD, enhanced target.
8: That's no
9: what
8: cat.
9: What is that?
19: No cat I ever seen.
3: Are those coyotes?
9: I hope they don't eat Peppy.
19: Don't worry. Studies show they don't usually eat family pets.
18: Quite right, my youngest apprentice. RD, proceed south.
6: I'm getting a bad feeling about this.
8: Another target!
18: RD!
6: Oh, great.
18: Swoop mode!
22: Descending on target. Observe a visual.
7: Now that's looking more like a cat.
3: I think that's him.
18: Closer, RD. Get closer.
6: You don't want to scare him, or he'll just run away.
9: That's not Peppy. It's a little yappy dog.
8: Oh!
23: I'm having drones flying on me over my property!
19: Ascend, RD! Ascend!
8: Down, RD!
22: Take
19: that! Evasive actualizer!
8: Get him out of there!
19: I'll try.
23: Come
1: Bye, Mr. Feldspard. Bye, Sid.
19: See you, kid.
6: Thanks for trying to help, gentlemen.
18: Yes, of course. Sorry about R.D.
6: What's a couple of birdshot pellets? He's just a little shaken up. And I'm sure he didn't mean what he said about you, Sid.
19: Well, I meant what I said to him, plastic brain.
20: At least I have...
6: Hold your tongue. Or your speaker. Or
18: I'll do a little refactoring of Hawk, and we could try again tomorrow.
6: Let's hold off for now. We'll give you a call if we need you again.
18: I'll be ready.
1: That went pretty good. Hey, Dad?
3: What you reading?
6: Still going through Exodus. Can you imagine walking through a desert for 40 years?
3: I can't imagine 40 days. Dinner's ready in 15 minutes.
6: Sounds good. 40 years. What a long time to wait for God's promised land. Lord, we've been waiting. 2 weeks since Peppy ran away. The kids pray every day, and they are believing you're going to bring him back. Come in.
16: Have you seen the weather forecast?
6: No.
16: Check your phone.
6: Okay, let's see. Yikes, that's bad.
16: I know. They're calling it a snowpocalypse.
6: Oh, boy, this seems too early for a major snowstorm. We need to get the shovels down.
16: On it.
6: Susan, save me a plate. I got to run to the store for supplies.

0: What are you kids doing out here?
1: Check it out, Dad. He's jumping off the garage roof.
2: It's so high, he can walk onto the roof.
0: Man, don't think I've ever seen this much snow. It's gonna take at least a day to shovel this driveway.
3: I don't think we'll need a driveway for a while, Dad. They're saying the plows can't even get out. I bet we're socked in here for a week, at least.
0: Ha! Hey, where did that snowball come from?
1: Gotcha, Dad!
0: Oh, you're in for it now!
2: Snowball fight!
1: Ah! Stop, Peter! Stop!
4: Hey, you go! Hey!
0: Yes!
4: Take that!
3: Grace, that's cheating!
5: Dad! Dad!
0: Oh. What's wrong?
5: What about Peppy? What's he gonna do?
0: Peppy. Oh, boy.
1: Can we pray for him?
0: Sure. Do you want to?
1: Jesus, there's so much snow right now, it's way over Peppy's head. And he's only about 1 year old because we got him for Christmas last year. He probably doesn't know what to do. Can you please help him?
0: Guys, I think we need more wood.
6: I am so glad you installed this wood cook stove last year.
3: Yeah.
1: When do you think the power will come back on?
0: Soon, I hope. It's been 6 days.
7: It's negative 18 degrees out there.
1: It's so cold. There's ice on the inside of all of the windows.
7: Do you think the chickens will be okay?
6: I hope so. They have their own down coats, remember? But this is really cold.
1: What about Peppy? He has a lot less protection than the chickens. He's wearing the cowboy suit. He always takes them off, Micah. Remember?
5: Oh, yeah.
8: He probably found a warm place to hide.
6: Who is it?
0: I don't recognize the number. Hello?
9: Are you the people with the cowboy cat? On the posters?
0: Yes, that's us.
9: I live on the corner of Lincoln and Tower. I think your cat's on the road in front of my house.
0: Is he alive?
9: I'm sorry.
0: Thanks for letting us know.
1: He's dead, Peppy.
6: Oh, Hope.
1: No, poor Peppy. Rose got so mean to him.
0: I'm sorry, guys. I'm really sad, too.
1: Why didn't God answer our prayers and save him?
0: I'm not sure, Peter. Come here, bud. One thing I do know, God isn't mean. He's good. And he loves us more than we love Peppy. I'll go get him. Father, this is so hard. They prayed their hearts out. I know we live in a cursed world and you don't always give us exactly what we ask for, but I really thought Peppy would come home to us. I worry about the impact on their faith. I want them to trust and follow you more than anything. This is the house. There's our Peppy. Thing. You're not Peppy. I'm sorry, girl. Well, you're still getting a proper burial. Although you may have to wait until our pet cemetery thaws out a bit.
6: Oh, I'm so glad it wasn't him.
0: I know.
6: What aren't you telling me, Jack?
0: Well, when Peppy first ran away, the passage about the Israelites wandering 40 years struck me. Then, a week later, I read another passage that also mentioned the number 40. It rained for 40 days and 40 nights, remember?
6: Yes.
0: So, I did a search on the number 40. Did you know that Goliath taunted the Israelites for 40 days? Jesus fasted 40 days when he was tempted by Satan. It seems the number 40 is associated more than once with suffering and waiting. After reading those verses, I had this thought that Peppy would return in 40 days.
6: Jack, that's a little...
0: That's why I didn't tell you at first. But that feeling hasn't gone away, Susan. Now, more than ever, I think he's alive.
6: When would the 40 days be?
0: I don't know.
6: Here's the calendar.
0: Count forward 40 days from November 14.
6: Jack, it's December 24th, Christmas Eve.
0: No way. Micah, you want to read the next verse?
1: Sure. In everything give thanks, for this is the will of God in Christ Jesus concerning you.
10: So that means I'm supposed to thank God that Peppy ran away?
0: Well, this verse says we thank him in all things.
10: So we thank God that he's still God even though Peppy ran away.
0: I think so, Peter. That's how I see it.
3: That's good, Pete.
8: Guys, I've been thinking. We've been so wrapped up in finding Peppy, we've forgotten to reach out to our neighbors this year. The Penningtons have been cooped up for days. Maybe we could do something nice for them.

0: That was beautiful. Thank you so much. Can I invite you in for cookies and hot chocolate?
1: You mean the cookies that you made this morning? They're...
0: Patrick, I told you those were off limits.
1: Well, I had to try one. Well, you just shouldn't make them so good.
2: It's okay. We need to get home anyway. We always open one present on Christmas Eve, and it's getting late.
1: Well, thanks for coming by. It was beautiful.
0: It
1: really.
0: Was wonderful. Goodbye, family, and Merry Christmas.
3: Okay, last one's for you, Dad.
4: What could it be? Oh, it's heavy, so it must be good. Oh, wow, guys. The chainsaw. Awesome.
3: Did we get the wrong one?
4: No. It's perfect.
3: You sure?
4: Yeah. This is the one I've been eyeing. I'm sorry, guys. I was just thinking about Peppy again.
5: Me too.
4: I was really hoping he'd come home today.
6: I hope that every day.
4: Me too, Peter.
7: Can we pray for him again?
4: Good idea, Micah. Father, on this Christmas Eve, we are so thankful for our house with food, beds, and a toasty fire. We're warm, but I'm not sure they were warm in that manger in Bethlehem 2,000 years ago. I can imagine Mary and Joseph shivering, trying to make the best of a bad situation, and then, in that unlikely spot, you gave us the greatest gift humanity would ever know, your only son, Jesus, the Lamb of God who came to offer himself as a sacrifice for our sins so that we could be forgiven. Thank you, Father, for that incredible gift of love. We are so, so grateful. You are such a good father, and we know that you love us. You also care about the rest of your creation, the earth, the stars, all the animals, and that includes Peppy. We care about him too. So we're asking you tonight, would you please give him a warm place to sleep and a good meal? That is, if he's still with us. And Father, we'd really like to see him again someday. But no matter what happens, we trust you and we thank you for your goodness. In Jesus' name, amen.
5: Amen.
8: Amen. Thanks, Jack.
7: Yeah, thanks, Dad.
5: So, what time are we getting up for presents?
4: I vote noon.
6: Come on, really?
7: Noon?
4: Someone want to help me bring the bags of wrapping paper out to the garage?
8: Sure.
5: I think we should put the baked oatmeal in the oven at 8 o'clock.
4: Let's put the bags over by the lawnmower.
8: Jack, did you see that?
4: What?
8: Something just ran behind the tub in the corner.
4: Is it a cat?
8: I'm not sure.
4: Okay. Slowly walk to the front of the garage and grab the broom. I'll push the button to shut the garage door. If it tries to escape, chase it back into the garage so it doesn't get out before the door shuts all the way.
8: Got it.
4: Ready?
8: Yep.
4: Okay, here we go. It's coming your way.
8: Oh, no, you don't.
4: Good job. Hey there, little buddy. I'm not going to hurt you. Gotcha.
9: What's going on in here?
4: We caught this little guy eating out of Peppy's dish.
6: Is it Peppy?
4: No. Sorry, Peter.
8: Let's bring him in the house and clean him up.
3: At least it's a cat.
4: Maybe that's what the Lord meant.
9: What are you talking about?
8: Poor little guy. Look, he has frostbite on his ears and nose. We're going to take good care of you, okay? Hope, could you help me with this?
3: Sure.
8: Hand me that brush.
9: Guys.
7: It's turning white. It's got orange stripes and orange face, just like Peppy.
8: Look at that.
4: He can't be Peppy, guys. He's only half the size.
7: Looks like Peppy to me.
6: I got an idea. Put him on the ground.
5: Why?
6: Just do it. Quick.
8: Okay.
6: Peppy, spin.
9: Try using the treat, Peter. Here.
6: Look what I have. A dried fish. Ready? Spin!
4: Are you kidding?
7: Peppy! Peppy,
9: home! Peppy!
3: Oh, it is Peppy!
9: No way! Peppy!
8: Super
10: have company, guys.
11: Patrick! Bernice!
0: Hello again.
1: Bernice felt bad and baked some more cookies. What's all the commotion?
7: Peppy came home.
1: Incredible! Peppy. That little rascal.
0: And on Christmas Eve, no less.
4: Guys, I have to tell you something. This might sound strange, but a few weeks ago, I had a strong sense that Peppy would come back after 40 days. And guess what? Today is the 40th day since Peppy ran away.
1: That's powerful, Jack.
3: Let's thank him.
4: Go for it, Grace.
3: Lord, thank you so much for bringing Peppy back to us. And after 40 days. Amen.
9: Amen.
7: Amen.
9: Amen.
7: Amen.
8: And now it's time for a Peppy party.
1: A what?
8: Sardines, anyone?
12: Wow, look at him go.
8: What a day. It's past midnight. Merry Christmas, dear.
4: Merry Christmas. You know, Susan, lately I've been stressing a bit about teaching and leading our kids to God. Through Peppy, he reminded me we're not alone in this task. He's there, revealing himself and drawing them.
8: Love you, Jack.
4: Love you, too. Good night, dear.
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14: Affirmative.
15: What is our current location, Mr. Feldspot?
14: We're passing over Pennystone's Pond. Now we're over the Brinkman House.
15: Look at them. You can see them all sitting there on the back porch. They all got like a book or something. Wonder what they're doing. Hey, I'm going to buzz them and get a closer look.
14: Maybe that's not such a good idea.
15: Mr. Feldspot, something's not right here.
4: So, how does this verse relate to our lives today?
12: Even if Peppy had never come home, we still need to trust that God is good.
7: Hey guys, what's that sound?
12: A drone?
4: Boy.
15: Everybody, get inside, quick!
14: Pull up, Sid! Pull up! He's skimming the water!
15: Oh, look at that! Our skid hooked a big goldfish by the gill! But it's not flying too good though, Mr. Feldspot.
1: Hey, let go of my fish! Bernice, they have Kumiko!
0: Catch! You're hit! Be careful!
1: When I get you, I...
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strong in the Lord and in the power of His might. Put on the whole armor of God, that ye may be able to stand against the wiles of the devil. For we wrestle not against flesh and blood, but against principalities, against powers, against the rulers of the darkness of this world, against spiritual wickedness in high places. Wherefore, take unto you the whole armor of God, that ye may be able to withstand in the evil day, and having done all, to stand. Stand therefore, having your loins girt about with truth, and having on the breastplate of righteousness, and your feet shod of the preparation of the gospel of peace. Above all, taking the shield of faith, wherein ye shall be able to quench all the fiery darts of the wicked. And take the helmet of salvation and the sword of the Spirit, which is the Word

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1: All my classmates are good at something, and I'm no good at anything. Do I have any talents?
2: Of course you do. Just be patient. You'll find out exactly what you're good at. It's a great day here at Keys for Kids, and my name is Zach. Thanks for tuning in. It's easy to look around your classroom at school and feel like you just don't have any talent, like some of the kids are good at sports or music or art, but you have a gift too. Don't compare your gift to what other people can do, because that only leads to bitterness. Instead, trust God who made you with your own talents. Just listen to what Isaiah 64:8 says. We are the clay, you are the potter, we are all the work of your hand. And now for our story, it's entitled, Be Yourself. Ava walked into her new classroom feeling nervous yet excited. She had lived her whole life in a little town in Taiwan, but was now starting a new adventure in the big city of Taipei. After everyone scrambled to their seats, the teacher had the students introduce themselves and help them choose their class leaders. Ava was a class leader at her previous school, and she hoped to be selected again. However, to her disappointment, her more outspoken classmates got the most votes. During music class, Ava listened as some students took turns playing the piano. Everyone clapped when they finished. My family can't afford piano lessons for me, Ava thought enviously. It's not fair. In art class, some of Ava's classmates drew beautiful pictures. I wish I could draw like them, she thought. In PE, everyone cheered for the athletic students. Bitterness grew inside Ava. I'm never good at sports. I wish people would cheer for me. Maybe I should try to be like them. Dad, why are all my classmates good at something and I'm not? Ava burst out after dinner that night. Did God forget to give me any talent? Oh, sweetheart, God didn't forget you, Dad reassured her. He loves you. He sent his son Jesus to die for you. That's how precious you are to him. You are his amazing work, so you don't need to compare yourself to others. But I get so mad when I see everyone else doing things I can't, Ava said. God gives each of us different abilities, and he wants us to praise him when we're able to enjoy other people's talents, not feel jealous and bitter, Dad replied. Thank him for the things others can do and trust him to use the gifts he's given you, whatever they are, to help others and point them to Jesus. Thanks, Dad, Ava replied. She took the words with her to bed feeling renewed. The next day, Cherry, one of Ava's classmates, said, Hey, Ava, you're good at math. I'm really struggling. Can you help me? Ava was stunned. Really? I guess I've always understood math, but never really thought about it. I'd love to help. As Ava took out her math book, she knew she didn't have to be like anyone else. She was content being herself. Well, how about you? Do you compare yourself to other people? Do you wish you had the talents, looks, friends, or things other people do? Don't forget whose you are. God created you, and he loves you so much he sent his son to die for you. When you're tempted to change to be like others, remember you're the work of his hands. Be content in Jesus and who he created you to be. Our key verse is Isaiah 64:8.
1: We are the clay, you are the potter. We are all the work of your hand.
2: And our key thought for today, be the way God created you. If you have teen brothers or sisters, you know how busy they are. It can be tough to make time for God, but the new Unlocked app makes it easy. You can check it out at unlocked.org. I'm Zach, and this is Keys for Kids.
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0: Time is moving mighty fast for us, and we're coming close to the end. I know all of you are wondering what's going to happen to Dragonfly and what he's going to do. Well, let me just reassure you right now, the Dragonfly learns quite a lot from this, as we all did. And although some of the things that are said when I'm telling the story may sound a little hard on the senses, it's part of the story. So it's got to be told so you can understand everything that's happened. Now, Dragonfly's admission to everything, from turning Mr. Robinson away from the motel to the cross burning, really sat hard on his mom and dad, and, of course, everyone else. But there was another twist. Shorty Long was the real instigator, and now that he knew that the Collins family was keeping Mr. Robinson as their guest, he wasn't about to let that go by. He hightailed it over to his dad and told him what had happened. And after making some plans with his dad, went back to talk with Dragonfly. Of course, he knew Dragonfly's folks would never let him talk to him. So he sneaked around to where Dragonfly's bedroom was and...
1: What in the... Shorty! Shorty, what are you doing here?
2: Got plans. And my dad thought you'd want to come along.
1: My dad's real mad.
2: Yeah, I know.
1: I can't go out.
2: It won't be till real late tomorrow night. You can put something in your bed, a couple pillows or something. That'll make it look like somebody's sleeping in the bed. And you can come out the window.
1: I don't know.
2: You got to.
1: What are you gonna do?
2: Get rid of Mr. Robinson.
1: Look, why don't you leave him alone? He's got too many people on his side. Besides, he hasn't done anything to us.
2: Are you getting to be just like them?
1: I didn't say that. But if Mr. Collins is keeping him as their guest, there's nothing we can do.
2: My dad says there's a lot we can do. And we're gonna do it.
1: What are you gonna do?
2: Just meet me tomorrow night at midnight down by the creek. I'll let you know then.
1: But...
3: Roy?
1: Dad's at the door.
2: Midnight. Tomorrow at the creek. Don't forget.
1: Yes.
3: May I come in?
4: Yes, sir.
3: Your mom said you should drink this milk.
4: Okay.
3: Were you talking to someone just now?
4: What?
3: I said, were you... never mind. Well, you know what my first instincts are.
4: Yeah.
3: But I don't think it's going to help. Now, you don't give somebody a licking for feeling differently from you.
4: You mean you're not going to...
3: Not that I don't want to, but you're not a baby anymore. You're not fully grown, but you are at an age when you've got, and rightly so, your own opinions about things. Of course, having opinions means you accept the consequences of them. I'm disappointed in you, son. I suppose that's the most rational thing I'm feeling right now. How? Why? But we never taught you such prejudices.
4: I know.
3: Well, then?
4: It's my opinion.
3: Is it?
4: What do you mean?
3: I mean, it could be your opinion, or it could be Shorty Long's opinion. Think maybe that's it?
4: No. I feel the way I feel because that's the way I feel.
3: I see. Well, I disagree with you, but I'll respect your feelings. Now... There's another matter that does call for some sort of punishment, and that's your lying to your mom about Mr. Robinson. Now, this is not your motel. You are our son, but you haven't reached an age where you can make decisions concerning the business. And turning Mr. Robinson away from the motel was not your right, and that you will be punished for.
4: Yes, sir.
3: Now, your mom and I have talked about it, and you're not to leave your room for a complete day and night. We'll bring your food to you, but you have no visitors. Maybe being alone for that length of time will help you hear yourself talking instead of Shorty.
4: You mean I'm a prisoner?
3: No. You're our son, who's being disciplined the wisest way we know how.
4: I don't care. You can keep me here for days. Won't bother me.
3: Well, it's bothering us a lot. You know, I asked Mr. Collins how you could say you were a born-again Christian and act like this.
4: Dad! That's got nothing to do with this.
3: Doesn't it? Well, then maybe your mom and I aren't as much in need of whatever it is you've got.
4: Dad, oh. Oh, Daddy!

0: I don't want you doing anything that's going to threaten your life or the lives of your family.
1: I'm afraid we're past that. I'm one of those Christians, Mr. Robinson, that's as firm about what I believe as those who are opposed. Now, I don't cater to rocks coming through my window with messages telling me who I can keep in my house.
0: I appreciate your attitude, Ted. You're a fine man.
2: You don't think Dragonfly had anything to do with it?
1: No, I don't think this is Dragonfly at all. Shorty may be involved, but well, there's a larger group, more dangerous and militant in their efforts.
2: You don't mean the...
1: Yeah. Yes, I do. And I don't want you spreading it around, so let's not even bring up the subject.
2: You mean I can't tell the gang what happened?
1: Yes, I suppose they should know, but, well, it shouldn't go any further.
2: Yes, sir.
1: Now, what I want to do is have you and Charlotte Ann and your mom stay overnight at Mrs. Thompson's.
2: Don't you want us here?
1: No, son, it's too dangerous.
2: Shouldn't we move Mr. Robinson?
1: No.
2: I don't think Mom's going to like the idea.
3: Ted, we're not going anywhere. This is my home, too, and Charlotte Ann's, and Bill's. We're a family, and we're not being separated.
1: But...
3: Ted, I can handle a gun as well as you. I want to stand by you. Now, you know, I'll go and take the children if that's what you want, but I'd be doing it against my will. Now, I'm asking you to reconsider.
1: Honey, I...
3: I know you want to protect us, but, Ted, we've... The Lord's protecting us. I've got real peace about staying with you.
1: All right. All right. We're in it together.
4: A rock through your window?
2: It had a note around it warning us to get rid of Mr. Robinson before tonight.
5: Does Dragonfly know about this?
2: And Tom and I went over to his house, but nobody's allowed to see him.
6: Did you tell Mrs. Gilbert?
7: Yeah, she didn't want to talk too much. And when she found out about the cross burning down at the camp and all, I guess she was pretty embarrassed.
4: Yeah, especially when they didn't have anything to do with it.
2: She said he couldn't see anybody until tomorrow.
6: I don't think he'll be much interested in seeing us anyway.
5: I can't say I'm much interested in seeing him.
6: We're going to have to make an effort, Circus.
4: Why should we?
2: Because he's our friend.
4: Well, you could have fooled me after what he's done.
6: Poetry, Dragonfly's made a mistake. A bad mistake. But he's part of the gang, and we've got to try and win him back.
7: Yeah, Big Jim's right. Remember, when we first knew each other, you know, well, it took us a long time to become friends. And, well, if you guys hadn't made the effort, maybe I never would have become a Christian.
4: But Dragonfly's already a Christian.
5: Huh, you wouldn't know it by the way he's acting.
6: Circus, Christians aren't puppets. They make mistakes. Remember in John's letters where he says, if you confess your sins, he is faithful and just to forgive you your sins and cleanse you from all unrighteousness. Now, John was writing to Christians. Dragonfly's gonna come to his senses. And if the Lord's willing to forgive him, who do you think you are even thinking that you wouldn't forgive him?
5: Who said I wouldn't forgive him?
7: We all will. I mean, I bet there're gonna be plenty of times when all of us are gonna do something that the rest of us doesn't think too much of.
6: I agree with all of this. But can we get back to what's happening right now? A rock with a warning was thrown into the Collins' house. Now, what are we going to do about it?
2: Dad doesn't want us to do anything about it, except pray. He's going to handle it.
5: Doesn't he want our help?
2: No. He sent little Jim home after breakfast, and he told me to call a meeting with the rest of you to let you know what happened. Asked you to pray. That's all.
4: But...
2: Right now, the only thing I'm concerned about is protecting Mr. Robinson. This is a real important time in Sugar Creek, because if we let them get away with it, it's going to happen again and again. And we can't let that happen.

0: Scarlet Anne asleep?
1: Yes.
0: Good.
2: What time is it now?
0: 11.
2: Past our bedtime.
0: Where's Bill?
1: In the other room.
0: Why don't you tell him to come in and join us?
1: All right.
2: Ted, I wish you'd have let me move on today.
0: No purpose in that. You stand up for what you believe, or there's no sense believing in it. The Lord never backed down in his ministry on earth, and well, I can't do any less.
2: You should have been a preacher.
0: No, I'm a one-to-one person. Put me in a pulpit, and I start to stutter.
2: Really?
0: That's a fact. Well, there you are.
3: Hi, Dad.
0: Thought you better stay with us. They should be coming soon. I've been told it's around midnight when these sorts of things begin.
3: Dad, since we got all this waiting time, you know what I'd like to do?
0: What's that?
3: Let's all pray. So when they come, we'll really be doing our part.

0: Great, you came!
1: I had to sneak out.
0: Hey, put this on.
1: What is it?
0: Something to disguise you so nobody knows who you are.
1: Who are all these people?
0: Friends.
1: They've got torches. Where are they going?
0: With us. Hey, put this on.
1: With us? What are we gonna do? Where are we going?
0: We're gonna teach Mr. Robinson a lesson.
1: But he's with the Collins family.
0: Yeah, well, we're gonna teach them a lesson, too.
1: What?
0: Come on, we gotta go now.
1: But the Collins are my friends.
0: Yeah, but didn't they accept Mr. Robinson?
1: I don't care, they're my friends.
0: I'm your friend.
1: No! No, you're not my friend, and you're not gonna hurt the Collins.
0: Dragonfly, come back here! Hey, come back here, Dragonfly!
2: Well, Lord, you hear them, and they sound mighty determined.
3: We remember David's Psalms, Lord. You are our strength and salvation. We shall fear no one.
4: Though enemies surround us, you are with us.
5: Help us to be witnesses for you in the middle of all this mess.
2: Amen.
5: Amen.
4: A lot of people out there.
2: Yeah, I imagine so.
5: They all have sheets over their heads. We can't see their faces. What are we going to do?
2: Wait for them to make the first move.
3: Their first move may be a torch through your window. I've seen these crowds before. They've little respect for property and less respect for life.
2: I don't think they're going to be destroying any property right away. This is their first time in Sugar Creek territory, and, well, I'm counting on them figuring to take it slow.
5: You think Dragonfly's out there?
4: What a horrible thought, Bill.
5: I know, and I hope I'm wrong.
6: Things were building so fast. Nobody knew what was going to happen. But we knew one thing. We were going to protect Mr. Robinson. Let those people know that the Sugar Creek Territory was no place for their way of thinking. Now, I know you're anxious to hear what's coming next, but I'm afraid we're going to have to keep you in suspense until the next time we meet. Wish I could go on and on with this adventure by Paul Hutchins, but the old clock is telling a different story. So until the next time, Lord bless, and I'll be praying for you.
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1: The Department of Broadcasting of the Moody Bible Institute, in cooperation with Moody Press, presents Patricia M. St. John's Treasures of the Snow.

0: And now, Chapter 25 of Treasures of the Snow. Eva Morel's news of the famous doctor, Monsieur Gervais, who could heal broken bones, had taken Lucien Morel on a dangerous and wonderful journey. Eva had met the doctor while he was staying at the hotel where she worked as a maid. She had helped him with a few errands, and he had given her a substantial banknote for her services. But all Lucien heard was this famous doctor could cure the lame. So with great determination, he went out one stormy night into the old man's cabin, and he asked a special favor.
1: Monsieur, you once said that you had a lot of money to give to someone if he really needed it.
2: Yes.
1: I've found someone who really needs it. If you will give me your money, I think little Danny Bernier's leg might be made better.
2: How could that be?
1: There's a doctor at the hotel where my sister works who can cure lame people and heal broken bones. I'm going now to ask him to come to see Danny. But my sister says he would want a lot of money.
2: You are going now in this weather? You are mad. You could never cross the pass in this weather.
1: I think I could. The blizzard started only a few hours ago, and the fresh snow won't be deep yet if I hurry. But it's no good unless I've got the money.
2: I would give it, but...
1: But what, monsieur?
2: I don't want to waste or lose it. How do I know this is an honest man? What is his name, Lucien?
1: His name? His name? Oh, yes, I remember. His name is Monsieur Gervais.
2: Monsieur Gervais?
1: Is something wrong, monsieur?
2: Monsieur Gervais.
1: Monsieur?
2: Here. Take this stocking of money and give it all to Monsieur Gervais. Tell him it is all his if he will cure the child. Tell him, Lucien, that it is a payment of a debt.
1: Thank you, monsieur. Thank you very much. I'll come back and tell you what happens.
2: Here, take my heavy blanket. It will protect you. And Lucien.
1: Yes, monsieur?
2: You won't forget the message, will you?
1: No. I am to say it's the payment of a debt. I won't forget. Goodbye, monsieur. I must go.
2: And do not tell him anything about me.
1: What, monsieur?
2: I mean, don't tell him my name.
1: I don't even know your name, monsieur.
2: And don't tell him where I live.
1: No, monsieur. I'll just tell him it's the payment of a debt.

0: And so the money securely tucked under his coat, he began the treacherous journey over the pass. The winds buffeted him in all directions, and for every foot forward, he would be blown back. Hours and hours he struggled through the woods, and when he made it to the pass, the winds were so fierce, he was sure he would be blown into the unknown with no way to get back. There were times when he wanted to turn back, the fear was so great, but the little voice of Annette kept encouraging him. A verse from the scripture she had shared with him on a sunny day in the mountains as they walked home from school.
1: Perfect love casteth out fear. If we really believe that Jesus loves us perfectly, there's nothing left to be afraid of. If he loves us perfectly, he will never let anything really harm us.
0: The verse repeated itself over and over in Lucian's mind, driving him onward until the early morning, tired and cold, he saw the sleeping town where Monsieur Gervais was. Summing up what little energy he had left, he skied across the meadow and down into the town. In half an hour's time, he would be there, knocking on the door of the great hotel, and then Lucian would see his journey was worth the pain.

0: I'm coming! But in a merciful hour! I'm coming! What is it?
1: Monsieur, I'm here to see Monsieur Gervais.
0: Are you mad, boy? No one visits before the dawn. Are you mad?
1: Please, sir. I've traveled over the pass.
0: Come in here. I don't want to freeze to death talking to a mere boy. In.
1: Thank you, monsieur.
0: Come. Come by the fire. You look as if you came across the pass.
1: I did, monsieur. I swear.
0: Stay by the fire.
1: Thank you, monsieur.
0: You can't come calling on people at this hour of the morning, boy. Monsieur Gervais is asleep in his bed.
1: Then I'll wait.
0: You'll wait?
1: If you don't mind, sir.
0: It seems to me it wouldn't matter if I minded or not.
1: I would just wait outside, sir, if you didn't want me in here.
0: And have to shoulder the blame of you freezing to death? You'll sit here until Monsieur Gervais awakes.
1: Thank you, monsieur.
0: But there is no guarantee that he'll see you.
1: I'll wait. I'll just wait.

0: And so Lucien waited by the fire. And while he waited, Monsieur Gervais awoke. The first thing he thought of was that the storm had stopped and the valley was still. The second thing he remembered was that he was going home today. He was glad he was going home. He had been ill and had come up to the mountains for a week's rest and work. And today he would travel on the early train and reach his lakeside home before midday. And what a welcome there would be! He got out of bed and dressed. And although he was nearly 40, he whistled while he shaved. Just as he was finishing, there was a knock at the door.
1: Now, who could that be? It's much too early for breakfast.
2: All right, come in.
3: I'm sorry to disturb you, sir.
1: No, that's all right. Is someone ill?
3: Not exactly, sir.
1: Well, then what, monsieur?
3: I suppose you weren't by any chance expecting a visitor, sir.
1: A visitor? At this hour? In this weather? No, certainly not.
3: That's what I thought. But just a quarter of an hour ago, I heard a rap on the door. When I opened it, there on the step stands a boy on skis, sir. White as a sheet and looking more like a ghost than a boy. Without so much as a good morning, he asked for you, sir.
1: Me?
3: At first I told him to go away, but he refused. Then he said he'd come over as a pass. That's when I had a difficult time believing his story, for sure. Mm. Except that he did look as if he'd had a terrible journey, wherever he came from. Anyway, when I passed your door, sir, and saw the light on, I thought I'd come in and ask if you'd like to see him.
1: Well, I'll come and see him, certainly, but I can't quite swallow that story that he's just come over the pass. I don't believe the guides themselves could have crossed last night. It must have been terrible up there.
0: The porter shrugged his shoulders and led the way downstairs. But when they reached the hall, they both ran forward together with a little cry of dismay. Lucien had slithered off the chair and lay in a dead faint on the floor, his face looking strangely white.
1: I'll take this boy to my room. Now, you, bring me some hot water bottles and some hot coffee, and do hurry.
0: Upstairs in Monsieur Gervais' room, he laid the boy on his bed, removed his boots and socks, and rubbed his numb feet. Then he drew off the snow-crusted clothes and wrapped him in blankets. By this time, the night porter had arrived, puffing very hard, with bottles and the steaming coffee. Monsieur Gervais arranged the bottles and held a teaspoon to Lucien's white lips. Lucien did not open his eyes, but he gave a tired sigh and swallowed.
1: That's right, lad. Now, you'll soon be around. No. Shh. Just lay back. Here. Drink this coffee now. Easy. You gave us quite a fright, my boy.
4: Who are you, sir? Where am I?
1: I'm Monsieur Gervais. I don't know you, but I understand you wanted me.
4: Oh, monsieur, I have something.
1: No. Lie back. Just rest.
4: I must tell you.
1: You must talk and rest at the same time, and you must rest.
4: Yes, monsieur.
1: Now, slowly, what is it you wish to ask?
4: Are you a great, clever, famous doctor?
1: No, I'm just a doctor.
4: But you can make lame children walk.
1: Well, it depends on why they are lame. Sometimes I can.
4: He's lame because he fell over a precipice. He walks with a crutch and a big foot.
1: Who does?
4: Little Danny Bernier. He's 6. He lives in the chalet next to mine. So I came to ask you if you could make him well. I've got enough money to pay you.
1: But how did you hear of me?
4: My sister, Eva Morel. She's a maid here in the hotel. She helped you yesterday, and you gave her money.
1: Yes. Mademoiselle Morel, a most pretty woman. And what is your name?
4: Lucien.
1: Well, Lucien, tell me, how did you get here in that storm?
4: I came over the pass on my skis.
1: But you can't have done that, boy. Not in that blizzard.
4: But I did. There's no other way to come.
0: It was quite true. There was not. Monsieur Gervais sat looking at the boy as though he were some rare curiosity. And as the doctor stared, Lucien's hand stole under the shirt he was still wearing and drew out the fat stocking.
4: Please, sir, would this be enough to make him better?
1: But what is this?
4: Money, sir. A lot of money.
1: I would say a great deal of money.
4: Yes, sir. Is it enough?
1: Lucien, before we go any further, you must tell me where you got all this money. Do you know how much there is?
4: No, but my sister said you wanted a lot. Is it enough?
1: It's far too much. But where did you get it?
4: An old man I'm friends with gave it to me, and there was a message. He said it was the payment of a debt, and you were to take it all.
1: The payment? Who was this old man?
4: It doesn't matter, sir.
1: No, I would like to know.
4: Please, sir, I don't know.
1: Well, where does he live?
4: Please, he made me promise not to tell you.
1: But Lucien...
4: Please, he is my friend, my best friend. He is like a father to me. And I promised. I can't break my promise. Please, monsieur.
1: All right, Lucien. I won't ask anything. You rest now.
4: Will you help me, monsieur? Will you?
1: There's no need to worry. No need. Rest now.

0: Monsieur Gervais was in rather an awkward situation. His train was due to leave in 3/4 of an hour, but the boy lying on the bed had risked his life to come to him. It might be all for nothing, but he couldn't disappoint such determined courage by refusing to see the little crippled boy. He left the room softly, went downstairs to the telephone, and rang up his wife.
1: Are you there, Martha? Oh, darling, I'm so sorry, but... Well, I shan't be home till late tonight. Such a strange thing has happened.
0: And into her sympathetic ears, he poured the whole mysterious story. A story that would continue to develop, and little known to Monsieur Gervais, would lead to happiness he had thought he had lost once long ago. You have been listening to Chapter 25 of Treasures of the Snow, written by Patricia M. St. John and freely adapted for radio by Phyllis Fox.
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0: Hi, this is Chris, and welcome to Adventures in Odyssey, a place where wonder, discovery, and adventure may be waiting for you just around the corner. So come along for today's Adventure in Odyssey.
1: There's a story here. I want to hear it.
2: I thought I'd come up and commune with nature.
3: Yeah? On what planet?
4: You can't do this, Plato. It's against the law.
2: So is killing.
5: Jerry!

0: Squid put that book?
1: Whoa!
0: Mason!
1: Connie!
0: You scared me! I scared you! You scared me!
1: Oh. Are you all right?
0: Yeah. Oh, why didn't you tell me you were in the computer room?
1: Oh, well, I'm sorry. I didn't know you were out here. I guess I ought to put up a light or something.
0: No, I just forgot this bookcase slides back and forth.
1: Oh, it does hide the entrance, that's for sure.
0: Look at this mess.
1: Oh, I'm sorry. Here, let me help you with those. Were you looking for a particular book?
0: Yeah, I was looking for Mere Christianity by C.S. Lewis.
1: Oh, let me see. Here you go.
0: Thanks.
1: It must have been stuffed in the back somewhere. Huh.
0: What's the matter?
1: Well, this book.
0: The Terminus Factor by Seth Kryrick?
1: Yeah, it was a popular novel in the early 70s. But I wonder why Dad would keep a copy of it.
0: Why wouldn't he?
1: Because he always told me he hated this book.
0: Really?
1: Yeah.
0: That is weird. Hey, wait, something fell out. A postcard. Look, it's addressed to you.
1: Me? Let me see that. Oh, my.
0: What's wrong?
1: Well, the postcard's from Jerry, my older brother.
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0: That's a postcard to you from Jerry?
1: Yeah, from Vietnam.
0: And this is the first time you've seen it?
1: Yes.
0: Hey, are you all right?
1: Huh? Oh, yeah, I was just remembering. I wonder why Dad never gave me this.
0: Well, maybe he thought it'd be too painful for you. I mean, with Jerry dying and all.
1: Yeah, it probably would have been. I still would have liked to have had it, though.
0: What? What's so funny?
1: Oh, it's just something Jerry wrote here. He says, "How's track, Judge?"
0: Judge?
1: Yeah, it was a nickname he gave me. Jason the Judge, he used to call me. He said it was because I didn't laugh until I was about 2 years old.
0: Is that true?
1: Yeah. I didn't find things all that funny, I guess. According to my folks, Jerry was the first one to make me laugh. He could always make me laugh.
0: What else did he write?
1: Oh, how's track, Judge? Hope you aren't giving Fosbury a bad name.
0: Who's Fosbury?
1: Oh, he was the inventor of the Fosbury flop. It's a high jump technique. You see, Jerry was a track and field star in school, and he used to coach me.
0: Oh. Well, what does this mean here? Never forget, little brother, Plato was wrong.
1: Plato? There's a name from the past?
0: Yeah, the distant past.
1: No, not Plato, the Greek philosopher. You see, Plato was the nickname of Leonard Plateman. He was a friend of Jerry's. Oh, man, oh man, where has the time gone? All these memories, like it happened yesterday.
0: All right, go ahead.
1: Go ahead what?
0: Remember, I know you Whitakers. There's a story here. I want to hear it. Tell me about you and Jerry and Plato and the Fosbury Flop.
1: Well, when I got to junior high, I wanted to follow in Jerry's footsteps, you know, be a big track star. But while he broke school records, all I managed to break was the high jump bar.
3: Oh, man, not again.
4: No, Whitaker. How many times do I have to tell you? You jump over the bar, not on top of the bar.
3: Sorry, Coach Blansky.
4: Sorry doesn't fix my bar, Jason. Look at this thing. It's supposed to be a straight bar, but you've turned it into a giant V bar. And it was a brand new bar, Jason.
3: I'll replace it. I'll buy you a new one.
4: Oh, forget it. Look, Jason, I hate to do this. I really do, but I'm just afraid it's not working out. I'm going to have to cut you from the team.
3: Oh, don't do that, Coach. Please.
4: Well, listen, I'm sorry, Jason. I know you've been working real hard and everything.
3: Really hard, and I'll work even harder.
4: Well, I know you will, but you know, hard work isn't enough, Jason. You have to have talent. And you're giving Fosbury a bad name. If you would just inherited even a little bit of your brother's ability, it might be different. But you didn't, and it isn't, so you're out, Jason. I'm sorry.
3: It's okay. I understand.
5: Well, I don't.
3: Jerry!
5: Hey, Judge. Coach, you gotta give him another chance.
4: Jerry, why bother?
5: Because I think he can make it over this time, that's why.
3: Jerry, maybe I shouldn't.
5: Sure you should. Come on, Coach. What do you got to lose?
4: Well, another high jump bar, for one thing.
5: Well, then do it for me, all right? For all those meets I helped win.
4: Oh, all right. I'll set up the bar, but just one more chance, Jason. Got it? Now, go get in position.
3: I don't know about this, Jerry.
5: Why not? You can do it.
3: I haven't been able to so far.
5: All you need is a little more lift in your takeoff leg. And when you're up in the air, arch your back more. Then after you got your bottom over the bar, kick up your legs.
3: Thought that's what I was doing.
5: Then this should be a piece of cake.
3: Jerry, I don't know about this.
5: Listen to me, Judge. I believe in you. You understand? I believe in you. You just need to believe in yourself.
3: What if I let you down?
5: You won't. No way.
4: Hey, fellas! I ain't got all day here.
5: Oh, okay, Coach. Now do it.
3: All right. I'm doing it.
1: I took three slow, deep breaths and then shot off toward the pit, huffing and puffing with the strain.
5: That's it! Go! Go!
1: Then, as I got to the bar, I jumped as high and as hard as I could and knocked the bar right off the pedestals.
3: Oh, man!
4: Hey, you okay, Jason?
3: Yes, sir.
4: All right. Well, if you boys will excuse me, I have other things to do. Jerry, don't be a stranger.
5: Right, Coach.
3: See, Jerry, I knew I shouldn't have done it.
5: What are you talking about? You did great. Your form was almost perfect.
3: But I missed.
5: So?
3: So I made a fool out of myself.
5: Judge, you broke the bar on your last jump. You think going from breaking the bar to having almost perfect form is making a fool out of yourself?
3: Well, no, I guess it isn't.
5: Of course not. Now, come on. Let's go get a soda. I have to drop off some papers at the university. The student union has a great ice cream shop.
3: Okay.
5: Race you to the car. On your mark, get set, stop.
3: Huh?
5: Just kidding. I meant go!
3: Hey, no fair!
1: So we went over to the student union building, had some sodas, and talked about high jumping and all sorts of things. And that's when he sprang the surprise on me.
3: Surprise? What surprise?
5: Well, how would you feel about going up to the cabin for the weekend?
3: The cabin? On Lake Michigan?
5: You know of another one?
3: All right. Who else is coming?
5: Nobody. It'll just be you and me. We'll go boating, swimming, hiking. We'll even work on your high jump.
3: Please, I want to have fun. Can we go across the lake into Canada?
5: Absolutely. We can do a little hiking there, too. Oh, and we need to collect some bark specimens for Dad.
3: Bark specimens?
5: Well, he's doing some research for Universal Encyclopedia.
3: He sure knows how to have a good time, doesn't he?
5: Hey, I almost forgot. Camping on the shore. What's the matter?
3: Nothing. It's just that I don't see why we should go camping when we've got the cabin. I mean, it's almost like camping as it is.
5: But it's not camping. Besides, it's good practice for me. I'll probably be doing a lot of it in Vietnam.
3: Yeah, Vietnam.
5: Whoops. That sure killed the mood.
3: Don't say killed.
5: It's just an expression, Judge.
3: I don't care. I don't like it. You know I don't want you to go.
5: Okay. Oh, okay. I'm sorry. Let's just drop it. We'll go up to the cabin. We'll have the time of our lives. No Vietnam, no war.
3: And no high jump.
5: Right. Just you and me and all the marshmallows we can get sick on.
1: Hey, Jerry! Hey, Jerry! Hey, Plato.
3: That's Plato? What happened to him?
5: Well, he's sort of turned into a flower child since you last saw him. Long hair and beads. That's the latest rage.
3: Yeah? On what planet?
1: Hey, Jerry, man! We got a wrap!
5: Plato, you remember my little brother?
1: Yeah, the judge! Peace, Your Honor.
3: Likewise, I'm sure.
5: What's up, Plato?
1: I just got a bad scoop about you, man. Is it true you're actually thinking of volunteering to go to NAM?
5: I'm not just thinking about it, Plato. I'm doing it. I'm handing in the paperwork as soon as we finish our sodas.
1: Oh, man, you're hawking me royal. It was bad enough when you became a ROTC.
3: ROTC?
5: Oh, that's what the Plato types call us, ROTC cadets.
1: But now you're going to quit that and volunteer? Man, at least ROTC would have kept you out of the war until you graduated.
5: I'm a languages major. That makes me a specialist, and they need me right now. I'll finish school when I get back.
1: Yeah, if you get back.
5: Plato.
1: Don't do it, man. Don't give in to the imperialism of a fascist government.
6: What the world needs now is love, sweet love.
5: Yeah, that's the only thing that there's just too little of.
3: I know that song.
6: Hey, look, man, at least come to the peace rally at the University Mall.
5: Plato.
6: It starts in a half hour. If you could just hear the speakers, man, you'd know the truth.
5: I know the truth. I've heard what the speakers have to say, and I don't agree with them. So thanks, but no thanks. Besides, Judge and I have to go home and pack.
6: Pack? You taking him to war, too?
5: Yeah, he'll be my secret weapon.
3: We're going to our cabin on Lake Michigan.
6: Oh, the cabin. I remember that place. I went there with your family when we were, what, in the fourth grade, right?
5: Right. And Judge here was just a baby.
6: Yeah. Man, that was fun.
5: Yeah. Well, we're going to have fun now, too. Hey, why don't you come with us? It'd be like old times.
6: Yeah. Old times. No, forget it, man. If you want to ignore what's happening all around you, then you can just go to your cabin and stay in the dark. I'm going to change the world. Peace, brothers.
3: He sure is different.
5: Yeah, he's just a little misguided right now, like a lot of people around here. Come on, let's go drop off those papers.
1: We went to the ROTC administration building, dropped off the papers, and Jerry said goodbye to everyone there. But we walked out to a small riot. So-called peace rally had turned into a near war as some of the protesters decided to use force and fists to get their collective point across. Their timing couldn't have been worse. We became an immediate target for the protesters, who rushed right at us, screaming.
5: Get behind me, Judge!
1: They blocked our way and kept screaming and shouting at us. We retreated back into the building, but several of them threw rocks, smashing windows, and finally the police came and shot tear gas into the crowd, breaking it up so we could leave.
5: You all right, Judge?
3: Yeah.
5: Don't pay any attention to them. They don't know what they're talking about. Look, I know you've seen some bad things about Vietnam on the news, and maybe some of it's true. I don't know. You put some people into certain situations, and they give in to evil.
3: How do you know you won't?
5: Because I have a strong ally. Jesus. He's watching over me, Judge. I know he's always with me. Okay? Okay?
3: Okay.
5: Okay. Now let's forget about what happened and just concentrate on our trip.
1: So, that's what we did. We went to the cabin, and while we were there, we forgot all about riots and protesters in Vietnam. It was just us. Oh man, we had a ball. We did everything we'd planned. Swimming, boating, hiking, even bark collecting. Jerry taught me words and phrases from languages he knew. Oh, we really had the best time. But one evening toward the end of the trip, we were getting our camping gear together when we met with a surprise.
5: All right, you got everything?
3: Yeah, I think so. Do we have to do this?
5: Will you stop? We're going to have a good time, okay? Now, come on. I want to set up the tent before it gets dark.
6: Peace, brothers.
5: Plato.
3: Plato?
6: Right on. So, can I come in?
5: Yeah, sure.
6: Groovy. Man, this place is just like I remember it.
5: What are you doing here, Plato?
6: Well, I changed my mind about your invitation. I thought I'd come up and commune with nature, wash civilization off my body, and cleanse myself of materialism. Like Thoreau said, man, simplify, simplify.
5: Simplify, schmimplify. Plato, you hate nature. You get hives walking across the lawn.
6: Hey, man, I'm trying to open my mind to new experiences.
5: Come on, who are you trying to kid? I mean, it must be something pretty big to take you away from the anti-war movement. I mean, that's the most important. Oh. Oh, no. No, Plato. Tell me you're not doing this, please.
6: Hey, you're fast, Jerry. No wonder the Army wants you.
3: Do what? What's he doing?
5: He got his draft notice.
3: So?
6: So I'm not going. I'm dodging it. I'm running away to Canada.
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7: 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We always love hearing from you.
5: You can't do this, Plato. You can't run away. It's against the law.
6: So is killing, but the government's doing it by the thousands in NAM. I'm a person of conscience.
5: Oh, please, spare me the anti-war bilge. All that's just an excuse. You want to take the easy way out.
6: Hey, man, this road is anything but easy. I'm leaving everything I've ever known, my whole life behind.
5: So am I.
6: Yeah, but the difference is I'm doing it because of something I believe in. You're just blindly following an immoral government.
5: I'm not blindly following anything.
6: Oh, no, I forgot. You volunteered.
5: Yeah, I volunteered as a matter of principle. A principle of duty, of honor. You used to know about those things, Plato. Just admit it. The real reason you don't want to go is because you're scared, right?
6: You bet I'm scared. I'm not ashamed of it. Can you honestly say you're not scared?
5: Sure, I'm scared, but not enough to make me desert my country.
6: Look, man, I'm leaving at sunrise, taking a boat across the lake to Canada. I just came to see if... Why don't you come with me?
5: What?
6: You heard me. You said it yourself. You're scared. You don't want to get killed. So come with me to Canada. Come with me and live.
5: Plato.
6: Just think about it, all right? Think about it. I'll be waiting for you at the boat dock in the morning.
5: Let's go, Judge.
3: But, Jerry...
5: Let's go.
1: We were both very quiet as we set up the tent, lit a fire, and cooked dinner. We went to bed without saying much more than a couple of words to each other. I knew Jerry was doing a lot of thinking. I didn't know what to think, except that deep down inside I was afraid for him. Afraid that I might lose him. I don't know, maybe running to Canada was the answer. I slept fitfully, and in the middle of the night I woke up.
3: Jerry? Jerry, where are you?
1: He wasn't in his sleeping bag or even in the tent. I clambered outside and I saw him sitting by the lake. So I moved toward him quietly, and I heard him talking. Praying, pouring out his heart to God.
14: Lord Jesus, I think I know what I'm supposed to do, but I'm scared. Very scared. You did teach that we should be peacemakers, but I know that running isn't right. I need your help, Jesus. Show me the way. Show me the way.
1: I was still really concerned. But I was also comforted to hear my older brother praying. I just hoped that God would lead Jerry to the right decision. And in my heart, I thought I knew what that decision should be. Well, I went back to bed and slept soundly for the rest of the night. Too soundly, it turned out, because when I woke up, the sun was just rising and Jerry was gone. I jumped out of my sleeping bag and ran as fast as I could to the dock. And just as I got there, I saw Plato's boat taking off. And there was Jerry, standing on the dock, waving to him.
6: Peace, brother.
5: God bless, Plato.
3: Jerry! Jerry!
14: Morning, Judge.
3: Call him back. Call Plato back, please.
14: Judge, he's made up his mind.
3: No, call him back so you can go with him.
14: What?
3: You have to, Jerry. Please, you can't go to Vietnam. You have to go to Canada.
14: No, Judge.
3: I don't care if it's against the law. I'd rather have you alive. Please, Jerry. Please.
14: All right. Just calm down now, okay? It's okay. Just calm down. Look, Judge, I thought and prayed long and hard about everything last night. For the first time in my life, I had to question, deeply question my convictions, my beliefs.
5: And through all that questioning, the answer always came back the same. Go. Go to Vietnam.
3: But Jerry, what if you die?
5: Jason, listen to me. Plato wanted me to go with him so I'd live. But for me, running away to Canada, it wouldn't be living. Not if it meant betraying my God, my country, my family, you. That's not living. Living is honoring my commitments, all the way to the end, just like Jesus did. Remember? Jesus died so we could live. He conquered death so I don't have to be afraid of it. Neither do you. That's why I'm going, Jason. And why there was really never any choice about what I'd do.
3: Oh, Jerry.
5: Then shh, come on.
3: Jerry.
5: It's okay, little brother. There's no need to fear. Really. God is with me.
1: The next day, we packed up and went back to Chicago. And then the day after that, we all went to see Jerry off at the airport. He hugged each of us and then walked out and boarded the plane. That was the last time I ever saw him. 5 months later to the day, November 12th, 1971, I came home from school to find Mom and Dad crying. They had received the visit. Jerry had been killed in a skirmish. He died protecting others.
0: What was that date again?
1: November 12th, 1971.
0: Wow.
1: What?
0: Well, this postcard is dated November 7th. He'd mailed it only a few days before.
1: What do you know? This was the last thing Jerry sent us from Vietnam.
0: Yeah. You think maybe that's why it was in this book?
1: What do you mean?
0: Well, maybe it arrived on the same day your mom and dad heard about his death.
1: Yeah, Dad must have been reading the Terminus Factor when he got the postcard, and then used it to mark his place when the State Department guys came to the door. Oh, no wonder he said he always hated this book.
0: But he could never bear to get rid of it.
1: Yeah. And I think we should just keep it the way we found it.
0: Me too. Here's the card.
1: Thanks. Never forget, Plato was wrong. I won't forget, Jerry.

0: Sometimes doing what's right can be very difficult. It can even put you or someone you love in danger. And as Jason learned in today's adventure, it might mean losing someone you love by them leaving or even dying. But Jerry knew that even though death was a very real possibility, he didn't have to be afraid because Jesus was with him no matter what. Well, that's all for now. If you'd like to write to me, I'd love to hear from you. The address is Adventures in Odyssey, Colorado Springs, Colorado, 80995. 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

0: We greet our friends everywhere with Chapter 22 of Number 11 Rue de Chanoine, the story of Monsieur John Calvin of Picardy, Paris, and Geneva. This is another in the series Stories of Great Christians and comes to you from the Moody Bible Institute of Chicago.
1: When my brother John was 32, he was recalled as leader of the church in Geneva, the church that had exiled him just 3 years before. Right away, he went to work to make his dream for Geneva come true, to make it a truly Christian republic. First, he wrote what he called the ordinances. How that word was to ring in our ears later. The ordinances did two things. They set a pattern for church government. They established standards for Christian living and provided a practical way for helping men and women keep those standards. This practical way was called the consistory. It was really a group of especially devout, dedicated Christian men who kept a brotherly eye on the lives of the average citizen. That is, regarding things like church going and honesty and children's education, morals, and so on. And the Geneva Council passed the ordinances. That year, I married a Genevan named Costa and moved away from number 11 Rue des Chanoines. But I was still my brother's secretary. I still saw John and Idilette every day. I knew my brother was happier than he ever thought he could be in Geneva, with his pastoral duties and his family.
2: John, John, is that you?
3: It is. Doesn't a man have the right to close his books once in a while?
2: Oh, John, I just didn't expect to see you in the garden this time of afternoon. Come over here and help me plant this tree.
3: Oh, it's so nice out here. The sun feels good.
2: It's spring.
3: But it isn't summer. Do you think you should be sitting on the ground like that?
2: I'm fine, John. Look, it's almost planted.
3: Well, well, well.
2: By the time the baby's here, by July, the tree will have put its roots down and be part of the family.
3: It looks healthy. Put a little dirt over here.
2: All right.
3: A tree for my first son. And when he's big enough to climb, he'll be able to climb in this tree. Look over the garden wall. Down the street, he'll see me coming home from the cathedral.
2: Yes, yes.
3: And then he'll jump down and in the house and tell you that I'm on my way.
2: Won't it be wonderful, John? He'll be tall and healthy, like Antoine's children.
3: Mm, look how happy they are.
2: Genevan Air agrees with them. David's grown an inch. Of course, Anne fell down this morning and cut her knee on the cobblestones.
3: It'll heal. We have so much reason to be happy, Idilette.
2: Even Marie, happily married. Mm,
3: I never thought she would be.
2: Well, I think she thought that you didn't want her to. Mm,
3: why not? You keep on doing my paperwork. I'm glad to share her.
2: Is she in the house now?
3: Yes.
2: I'll call her.
3: Oh, no. No, don't call her out. Once she feels this sun on her face, she'll never get back to work.
2: I hope he has snapping black eyes like yours.
3: Who?
2: Well, the baby, of course.
3: Eyes like mine? I don't know, my dear. These eyes see too much.
2: Now, don't start brooding over nothing. I only said...
3: That you hope my son looks like me.
2: And has your fine mind. Oh, John, what your son might do for the world.
3: I don't know. I don't know at all. What has his father done?
2: Now, John, don't be gloomy. Come on, let's sit on that bench in the sun.
3: Oh, the sun is warm today.
2: There now, isn't that nice?
3: Not a shadow in sight.
2: I want to talk about how we can change the room around upstairs. I think if we move the big walnut chest over...

0: It's the plague.
1: There is the wagon.
0: They carry the bodies outside the wall. The bodies are contaminated. It's the plague.
1: The soldiers brought it in.
2: Soldiers brought the plague to our Geneva. That's the story they're telling. It's the plague.
0: It's the plague.
2: The plague.
3: Gentlemen of the council, we must face the fact that the men and women of our city are dying on every street. The squares are deserted. All the shops are closed. The only sound you can hear in our streets is the clanging of the bells on the death wagon. The pest house outside the city walls is full. Where will it end? Oh, God, grant us mercy.
4: Why did it ever happen?
3: But, gentlemen of the council, we are alive. It's up to us to do what we can. The well must take care of the sick and prepare their hearts for dying. That's why I brought you here tonight, to make a terrible decision. Gentlemen, we need a pastor brave enough to go to the pest house.
5: Mr. Chairman.
3: Pastor Blanchet.
5: I'm new to Geneva. I was brought here by Master Calvin, as you know. But already she's my city. I love her. I love the people. I want to volunteer.
3: Pastor Blanchet, do you understand what this means?
5: Yes. Yes, I'm volunteering to go to the pest house and minister there.
3: You will take up residence there? You're willing?
5: I understand that. I couldn't come and go from the pest house. I am willing.
3: And you know what this means?
5: I know.
4: There's a man of God. Courage. Yes.
3: Gentlemen, I move that the Council of Geneva accept the offer of this unbelievably dedicated servant of God. I move that we accept his offer to enter the plague hospital outside the city walls and serve there until the plague is gone.
1: Or until he's stricken himself.

0: my brother, hear the words of the Holy Scriptures. Our Father, who art in heaven, through the valley of the shadow of death, I shall fear no evil. My brother, can you hear me?
1: John, won't you eat something, please?
2: No, Idilette, I'm not hungry.
1: You've got to keep your strength up.
2: Stop it, Idilette. I don't want to eat.
1: It's Blanchet, isn't it?
2: I've heard nothing from him in 3 days.
1: God will keep him, won't he?
2: He will keep him in his love. But I don't know if he will keep him from the plague. Day and night in that hospital, bending over them, touching them. I should have stopped him. But what could I do?
1: John, what if he dies?
2: You're not to worry, Idilette.
1: I do worry. All day long, those bells... I'm afraid, John. If we had only stayed in Strasbourg.
2: Don't worry, and above all, don't go out of this house. You're going to be all right. You've got to believe that. For the baby's sake. You've got to believe the baby will be all right, too.
1: But suppose when he's born, the plague
2: isn't over.
1: John, what worries me is... if Pastor Blanchet dies, who will take his place?
2: When that happens... then we will decide.
1: You won't.
2: I don't know.
1: You can't.
2: I don't know, Idilette.
1: I won't let you.
2: There must be someone. I'll offer to go myself.
1: No. You can't. It isn't fair.
2: Don't, Idilette. What I must do, I must do. But you can make it much harder than it need be.
1: You're not afraid.
2: Of course I am. You think I want to go within a mile of that pest house? I don't. I tell you, I don't. But I will. I will if I must.
1: No.
2: Idilette, in that place men and women are dying. Men and women for whom our Lord died. As they go from this world, someone must stand beside them to point the way.
1: Well, if Blanchet is there, I don't... Who's there?
3: Marie.
4: John. John, I just heard.
1: What's wrong, Marie?
4: The messenger came to my house from the pest house.
1: Oh, no.
2: What is it?
4: It's Pastor Blanchet.
1: Oh, Lord, have mercy on us.
2: He's dead, isn't he?
4: All night long he walked among them, praying with them, sharing their pain, committing them to the mercy and love of God. His own pain was ended at dawn.

0: The vote of the Council of Geneva is unanimously negative. Master Calvin's offer to serve in the plague hospital is refused because of the great need of the church and city for his wisdom and leadership.
1: And then the plague was gone. The bells stopped tolling. Things slowly returned to normal. The dead were buried, and the living left to fill the empty places. In July, John's son was born, little Jacques. And then...
2: he's gone.
1: Oh, John, there's nothing I can say to you.
2: I know.
1: It's always been you who comforted others.
2: I have no comfort now, Marie.
1: I don't have any answers either. You've always given the answers.
2: I want only one answer now. How could it happen to my son?
1: Oh, John, if I could do or say something...
2: Just a week old. 1 week, Marie.
1: He had your eyes. He looked at me yesterday.
2: He won't look again. Never.
1: Oh, John, don't.
2: Who knows? Who knows what my son might have seen? What books he might have read. Upon what suffering people he might have looked in compassion. What beautiful cities and mountains and churches he might have loved.
1: There must be an answer. You know the answer, John.
2: What light could have shone through those eyes? Instead, God...
1: Say that you know why God took him.
2: Instead, there's nothing. The Lord giveth. The Lord taketh away. That's my answer. My only answer. But why? Why, God? Why?

And so we conclude Chapter 22 of Number 11, Rudy Chanoine, the story of Monsieur John Calvin of Picardy, Paris, and Geneva. This has been another in the series Stories of Great Christians, and comes to you from the Moody Bible Institute of Chicago.

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1: Greetings from Colorado's beautiful Rocky Mountain National Park. I am Beulah Beaver, and I'm Uncle Bob's guest today.
2: Well, Beulah the Big Brown Beaver, welcome to Nature Corner.
1: Thank you, Uncle Bob. Thanks tons. It's neat getting together with you again.
2: Oh, I feel the same way. Beulah, when kids draw pictures of you, they always have you standing on your hind legs and with your Bugs Bunny teeth, you're gnawing at a tree.
1: Very accurate picture, my friend, for that is exactly what a rodent is.
2: A critter who likes to gnaw.
1: Right on. Thanks to my big front teeth, the Lord designed.
2: And that's your way of saying, then, that you are a rodent, huh?
1: Oh, yes, yes. The largest rodent in North America.
2: Whoa. Well, how large are we talking, Beulah?
1: 50 pounds, sometimes as much as 70.
2: Whoa.
1: And about 24 inches long.
2: Does that include your tail?
1: No, it's another foot long, Uncle Bob.
2: I guess I never thought of you as a rodent.
1: You didn't?
2: No.
1: Where have you been? See, the name rodent is a Latin word, and it's pronounced exactly like that.
2: And it means to gnaw.
1: To chew with my sharp chisel teeth.
2: What's your favorite tree to gnaw, Beulah?
1: Aspen? It has the best flavor of all.
2: By that you mean the flavor of the bark, don't you?
1: Yes, that is where I get most of my food each day.
2: How much bark do you eat every day?
1: In the winter months, about 2 pounds.
2: Ooh, that's a lot of bark.
1: But in the summer months, I supplement it with leaves from the aspen trees. Mm.
2: So you're a strict vegetarian?
1: I am. Don't I look healthy?
2: Oh, tell me about it. I think it shows in your sleek, chestnut brown hair.
1: Well, thank you. But it comes from that old expression, remember? Busy as a...
2: beaver.
1: That's right. Staying busy.
2: Right. But everyone knows cutting down a tree is hard work, Beulah.
1: But my thoughtful creator gave me a lot of neat tools to make it easy as cake.
2: Oh, yes. First, the obvious ones. Your upper and lower incisor Bugs Bunny teeth.
1: Yeah, my beaver teeth, you know? Mm-hmm. See?
2: Yeah. Whoa. They must be over an inch long.
1: Yeah, inch and a half. And they're always growing, too.
2: They are?
1: That's the way the Lord made rodents' teeth, Uncle Bob.
2: Whoa, since they're always growing then, how come your teeth aren't humongously long now?
1: Because as I gnaw the tree, that chewing sharpens the teeth and it wears them down, too.
2: Oh, kind of files them off.
1: To the right length, yes, sir.
2: How about that? So that means you've got to gnaw wood.
1: Oh, my. If I didn't wear them down by gnawing, my lower front teeth would grow right up through my skull into my brain and kill me.
2: Oh, well, I understand now. I'm glad the master designer made your teeth and jaws strong so you can chew. No wonder the kids and I see so many pointed tree stumps that tell us Beulah Beaver's been here.
1: You know that tree that I cut down?
2: Yes.
1: Well, I use it for 3 life-saving purposes.
2: All right, let's have number 1.
1: Food.
2: Sure, you said you strip off the bark and the leaves.
1: And get all the nutrition and flavor to keep me healthy.
2: You also use the trees for your dam, don't you?
1: That's reason number 2. Yeah, the logs hold back the water and make it into a pond.
2: And you use the trees for your lodge on the edge of the pond.
1: You've got it. Care to guess how much time a beaver spends in the water?
2: Never thought of that before. But considering you spend a lot of your time cutting down trees and also taking care of your dam, which is underwater... I'd say maybe half of your life.
1: No, only 1/4. 25% of my life is spent in the water.
2: Well, that makes sense. Once you build your dam in the water, all you have to do is keep it in good repair.
1: And, of course, I must enter the water to get into my house.
2: Yeah, that's right. But once you've entered it, you're no longer in the water, are you?
1: Correct, because the inside of my house is dry. It's above the water line.
2: I thought so. And no back door leading outside into the fresh air?
1: No way. The master designer taught me to build my house, my lodge, so the only door is a water door. And that leads underwater into the pond.
2: That keeps you safe from the big mountain lions and wolves.
1: And black bears.
2: Yes. Beulah, I want you to tell us what life is like in the beaver lodge during the winter time in just a couple minutes. But first, would you tell the kids and me what kind of a swimmer you are?
1: Hey, man, take a look at these hind feet.
2: Large web feet.
1: A lot like ducks.
2: I guess I have my answer.
1: Which I'm sure is a very, very, very good swimmer, Uncle Pop.
2: Exactly.
1: Large muscles Christ the Creator put in my hind legs help me kick my web feet and let me travel fast, especially underwater.
2: For how long can you stay under?
1: Because of the super large lungs the Son of God put in me, I can stay down for 15 minutes before coming up for air.
2: Oh, I didn't know that. Why would you want to stay submerged for so long, Beulah?
1: A couple reasons. I must often do repair work underwater at the bottom of my dam.
2: That takes time.
1: Really? And so does stockpiling food for winter.
2: Underwater?
1: Definitely. The only place for it.
2: I don't think I understand. Would you explain?
1: A beaver must store up plenty of food for the cold, long Colorado winter.
2: The same food that you eat during the rest of the year?
1: Yes, small branches of young trees.
2: Where do you put these?
1: In October and November, before the pond freezes over, my mate, his name's Cleaver, you know, Cleaver Beaver, he and I will chew off many aspen branches from the trees that we cut down and haul them all into the pond, taking them one at a time in our mouths to the bottom of the pond.
2: I follow you, but how can you hold a limb between your teeth without swallowing water? It seemed like your mouth would be open.
1: Since God meant for me to do this, He put a flap of skin behind my teeth that seals out the water automatically.
2: Amazing!
1: Amazing high-tech creator. That's who the Lord Jesus is, according to John chapter 1.
2: Right on. Isn't God great, kids? Whew. You said you carry these branches one by one to the bottom of the pond.
1: There we will quickly dig a hole with our claws and plant the branches in the muddy bottom. We'll come up, grab some more, dive under with them, and plant them in the mud.
2: I see.
1: We'll do this again and again and again, Uncle Bob, and until we have the entire bottom of our pond covered with these branches.
2: Are leaves still on the branches?
1: Yeah. For you see, as the water gets colder, it preserves the leaves and the bark so that they're very fresh.
2: Whoa, so the leaves remain on the branches all winter.
1: Definitely, because they have good light and plenty of water, naturally.
2: Oh my, how awesome that you just know all of this. By the way, how deep is the water here?
1: Oh, maybe 8 or 10 feet deep.
2: And how long are the branches that you have tucked into the mud?
1: 3 or 4 feet.
2: So they won't get trapped into the ice as it forms in the winter, right?
1: That's right. But above that, there will be 2 or 3 feet of solid ice.
2: Uh-oh. Which means you are trapped under the ice.
1: Yes, I am. I'll be able to swim under it all winter long, but unable to crawl out on the ground because there's no hole in it. See? But I can swim to my lodge entrance and there get plenty of fresh air.
2: Even though your lodge has no opening to the outside world, fresh air must come through the cracks then, huh?
1: You're right.
2: How firm is your house, your lodge?
1: Solid as cement.
2: Really? Explain.
1: When my husband and I built it, we used logs and mud all mixed together, see? And when the cold weather came, the mud froze like thick cement. And even a bear or wolf can't claw its way in.
2: Whoa, you really have a secure den, Beulah Beaver.
1: People who see it say, whoa, you beavers are good engineers. But I just remind them it was Christ the great engineer who taught us how to do it.
2: That-a-way, that's telling them. Now, as you're trapped in your lodge and ice-covered pond, you're able to eat because of the food you stored up.
1: Yeah.
2: Tell us about it.
1: Numerous times every day, either my husband or I will swim out of the lodge and pull out one of those aspen tree branches stuck in the mud and bring it back in.
2: You can haul a piece 3 feet long up the water hole and into your lodge?
1: Oh, we can handle those easily. Whenever my husband Cleaver goes out for the food, he always brings me back a branch first.
2: Oh, that's awfully nice of him.
1: Yep, very thoughtful mate, I'd say.
2: Really?
1: Then we all get cozy, Uncle Bob. We'll grab a branch with our paws and chew off the bark, like you people eat corn off a cob.
2: How do you stay warm in your frozen lodge in the wintertime?
1: First, we stay well oiled, Uncle Bob.
2: Oh? Well, how do you do that?
1: Easy. The mighty one put an oil gland under my tail with my front paw. I hold it under my tail, cup it a little bit, release a paw full of oil, and rub it deeply into my fur. See?
2: Yes. That way your fur doesn't really get wet.
1: No, it sheds the water when I come out of it.
2: So that means your skin stays dry and warm.
1: You've got it, Mon. Now, a beaver's normal body temperature is 102 degrees Fahrenheit. That helps heat the lodge.
2: Two of you, Cleaver and you, right?
1: Uh-uh.
2: What do you mean?
1: Four others, too.
2: Babies?
1: Yeah, born in the middle of winter, Uncle Bob.
2: Well, congratulations. So now we have six bodies radiating 102 degree heat.
1: Plenty to keep us all toasty. Plus, our lodge is sealed shut from the cold winds.
2: Terrific. Beulah Beaver, thank you so much for being my guest today. It's been so entertaining and so educational.
1: My privilege. Y'all come to Rocky Mountain National Park and see my husband and me and the four kits someday, okay?
2: Okay. I'll remember that invitation. Thanks a whole bunch. And the guys and gals will remember this, too.

0: my memory verses for this week. Galatians chapter 6, verses 1 and 2. Brothers, if someone is caught in a sin, you who are spiritual should restore him gently. But watch yourself, or you also may be tempted.
1: Do you understand that verse, Timothy?
0: I think so, Paul.
1: First, to whom did I write? First word.
0: Brothers.
1: Right.
0: In other words, saved people.
1: That's right. Those who have trusted Jesus for salvation are called brothers or sisters in God's family.
0: So you're writing to Christians then?
1: I sure am. Read the verse again.
0: Okay, brothers, if someone is caught in a sin, you who are spiritual should restore him gently.
1: Good. Any question, Tim?
0: Yeah. What do you mean when you say, you who are spiritual?
1: Quite a bit more than just being saved, son. I mean one who's really living his faith in Jesus before God and before his friends.
0: In other words, Paul, if I have a Christian friend, a buddy who says Jesus is his savior, but he has a bad habit of filthy language, he would not be spiritual?
1: You're right. Can you put that in your own language now, son?
0: I'll try, Paul. If I have a Christian buddy who uses filthy, bad language and I want to help him quit, I'd better make sure I don't talk that way, that I'm clean before God, or I'll never be able to help him.
1: Excellent, excellent. And then, Tim, when you do speak with him, be gentle. Very gentle.
0: Yeah, that's what the verse says. Is this what Jesus meant in Matthew chapter 7 when he said... let me turn to it here. Matthew 7:3. Jesus said, "Why do you look at the speck of sawdust in your brother's eye and pay no attention to the plank in your own eye?"
1: Same idea, that's right. Keep going.
0: How can you say to your brother, "Let me take the speck out of your eye," when all the time there's a plank in your own eye?
1: There you go.
0: And then Jesus said, "You hypocrite, first take the plank out of your own eye, and then you will see clearly to remove the speck from your brother's eye."
1: Remember, to be able to help some Christian friend who is sinning, better be sure that you are clean before God. And then you'll be able to help him.
0: Well, you just helped me, Paul. Thank you.
1: Me too. Uncle Bob. Bye-bye.
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3: Hi, boys and girls. This is Aunt Carol.
4: And I'm Uncle Dan. Welcome, everybody. We're glad to be with you again.
3: Today, I'm bringing you part two in the exciting life story of John Newton.
4: I'll say it's exciting, but I can't fathom how he's going to end up writing hymns. At the end of the first episode, he'd left the Royal Navy to join the crew of a slave ship. Not the kind of job I'd imagine for a person who is searching for God.
3: I don't think he was knowingly searching for God, Uncle Dan. But I know for sure that God was reaching out to him, as he does to each one of us.
4: That's true. Well, I can't wait to find out what happens next, so let's get started.
3: Good idea. Listen now to part two of Amazing Grace. John Newton, a young man born in 1725 and son of a respected sea captain, now found himself on a merchant ship off the coast of North Africa. Books by atheistic philosophers and the influence of other sailors had led him away from God. In fact, he delighted in trying to destroy the faith of others. He was the worst of troublemakers.

0: Using his gift for writing verses, he composed songs that made fun of the ship's officers. One who was especially offended by these songs was the first mate. It was this man who took command of the ship when the captain died unexpectedly. Fearing retribution by the new captain, John persuaded a slave trader to hire him as a partner. This man, whose name was Clo, took John to his compound on one of the plantain islands and began teaching him the slave business.
1: That's it. Bring those slaves up here. You see these, John? They just arrived from the bush. A fine lot, too.
2: Let him!
3: What's he saying?
1: Just to step it up. We don't have all day to get them in the stockade. We're getting ready for another trip upriver tomorrow to get more.
3: Must be dangerous capturing men like this. Well,
1: the fact is, most are already captured for us. The Ohinis sell them to us. They're the tribal leaders. Of course, we do capture a few ourselves.
2: Let him! Moonwee-ye-ye!
4: Could you help me here?
1: John, let's give him a hand. These stockade doors are really heavy.
3: Oh, sounds like there's a pretty good supply of slaves.
1: It's been good. Of course, my wife's a large part of my success. P.I.'s her name. She's a native princess.
3: Really? You have an African wife?
1: Yeah, you'll get to meet her soon. She's been away.
0: A few days later, P.I. returned, and Clo took the first opportunity to introduce her to John Newton, their new business partner.
1: There you are. They found you.
3: Yeah, I was just checking out the seedlings. They said to get up here to the house. That you're looking for me?
1: Well, come in. P.I. is back. I want you two to get acquainted. P.I., dear, let me present our new partner, John Newton.
3: My pleasure. I'll be a big asset here.
5: Is that so? If he become partner, then he gets money too?
1: Well, of course.
5: This white man our partner? Look at him. He ragged. No shoes. No nothing.
1: He'll learn. And he'll be a big help bringing slaves back on the longboat.
5: I don't like. Don't like one bit.
0: Soon after this, John and Clo were supposed to leave together for several weeks, but John came down with a high fever that made him delirious. Clo and P.I. stood beside his bed, deciding what to do.
6: That's it. Throw it over. No, the other one. Topside, Jack, topside. Yeah, the captain did it, and Polly.
1: We were supposed to leave this afternoon.
5: Polly, you get Ivory this time, too?
1: Well, maybe. Main thing is slaves.
5: This, John, no good to you this way.
1: Oh, I have no choice. I'll have to leave without him.
5: Ye be fine here. I know what is good for John Newton.
1: Well, thanks for looking after him. See you when I get back.
5: So, worthless white man come to take my business?
6: Starboard.
5: Listen to him.
6: Come take me back.
5: He not live long with fever. Minsa! Coffee! Come now!
7: Yes, Clo lady. We come now.
5: This white man going to die. I hope he dies soon.
6: Clo-lady.
5: This bed too comfortable for him. We dump him somewhere.
7: Yes, Clo lady.
5: Take him to shed and back. Put him on a big wood crate there.
7: Yes, Clo lady. We do now.
5: Just hold arms. Drag him out.
6: Oh, thirsty. Water. Water!
5: Water? He want water? John, mister, I send you water tomorrow.
0: Taking advantage of her husband's absence, P.I. withheld food and water from John and taunted him with scraps from her own table, hoping he would die. Somehow, John dragged himself outside at night and dug up roots to eat. Even the slaves took pity on him and secretly shared their meager rations with him. When her husband returned, P.I. lied about John, saying he was a thief. So John was chained to a slave and forced to work under the same conditions, with an overseer wielding a whip over them as they planted lime seedlings. His fellow slaves became friends.
8: Newton, plant faster!
9: Ah!
8: Awusu, you too!
9: Oh. Ahusu, look. Klo, P.I. are coming.
1: Well, well, well. How's our thief doing today?
5: Overseer, wear out wits on him. He's so slow.
1: And maybe someday he'll be captain of his own ship and he'll come back to buy limes. We'll entertain Captain Newton with nothing but the best. Well, let's go have a cool drink and get away from these bugs.
5: Yes, sun's so very hot.
9: These cursed flies.
4: Quietly, mister. News for you. My friends say, tonight, he brings paper to you. Things to write, like you asked.
9: At last. I have to get a letter to my father to send help get me out of this hole.
4: My friends say he hide letter in claw bag on next sheep.
9: It'll work. It'll take months for my letter to get back to my father in England, but there's hope.
8: Oh! No talk there, just work!
0: John continued to work as a virtual slave, but he had to do something to keep his sanity. So whenever he could, he turned to one of the few possessions he had, a book of Euclid's geometry. Many times he sneaked away to the beach in the evening, where he would solve problems in geometry by drawing figures in the sand.
9: Let's see. The theorem reads, the angle formed by a tangent and a chord to a circle is measured by half its intercepted arc. I'll draw a circle and label the center O. Now I'll draw a chord. Ooh, a chain. Got to keep working. The angle that the tangent forms with the chord I'll call alpha.
0: A visiting slave trader happened to see him there one night. Curious, he went to that place again later, where he discovered what John had been doing. Seeing that he'd been doing geometry, he thought to himself,
10: this must be an educated man. I wonder why Klo has had him in chains for so long. I think I'll pay Klo a visit.
1: I understand your curiosity, Mr. Eisting, for your concern about this man, John Newton, but well, I need to ask my wife something before I can answer your questions. Excuse me for a moment.
10: Of course.
1: P.I., you heard, didn't you?
5: Yes, I expect problem like this.
1: Oh, this is serious. Newton has already drawn attention to us. Could cause us a lot of trouble. Oh, I wondered what he was doing with a geometry book. I should have burned it. Well, what to do?
5: Tell him Newton man being punished.
1: Won't work. He knows Newton has been with the slaves too long for that. I think we have one choice. Maybe he will hire Newton himself.
5: Hire him?
1: Yes, I have an idea. I'm sorry, Mr. Hastings. I just didn't want to leave out something important.
10: I understand.
1: You see, the fact is that John Newton is incorrigible. Just impossible to control. We've had to put him in irons again and again.
10: Is that so? When I've been here, he seemed, well, cooperative enough.
1: Well, that's just an act, I'm afraid. We just don't know what to do, so we'd like to suggest you take him on.
10: You mean hire him?
1: Exactly. He's a strong man. Could be very useful.
10: I could use a man who's good with numbers, experienced in our business. All right, I'll take him. He can go back with me tomorrow.
1: Very good.
0: So John Newton was hired by Mr. Hastings, another slave trader who lived about 100 miles away. John was a good worker, and as more time passed and there was no response to several letters he had smuggled out to his father, John settled down for a long career in Africa as a slave trader. He even took an African wife and had several servants. The happiness he experienced here erased any desire to be rescued. Furthermore, he enjoyed his trips into the African bush country. One day, as he was getting the boats ready...
3: Tie it down well. You know what those hippos can do. I don't want to lose any of our slaves to the crops either.
11: Yes, mister.
3: And when you finish that, get back to the cabin and
12: John,
3: bring up...
12: John, wait!
3: What's that so excited about?
12: John, can't believe it. A ship, offshore, here.
3: There's a ship? And it's anchored here?
12: Yes, the Greyhound. I just happened to be down at the beach and saw it. The men built a fire as quick as they could for a smoke signal, and they saw it and came about.
3: Amazing! Why would she be close enough to see a signal?
12: Yeah, there's no dock, and our supplies always come down the river.
3: It's hard to believe, but just in time. We've got almost nothing left to trade for slaves.
12: I know.
3: Well, I'm sure we can get what we need from the Greyhound.
12: And if I'd been 15 minutes earlier or later, we'd have missed her.
3: Make a list, then. Take a couple of men out there and see what they've got. I'm pretty busy, so I'll see you when you get back.
12: Right away.

0: Easy! Let it down easy! That's it.
1: I believe that's all. The cloth and the knives are in this one.
2: Ed!
1: Yes, Captain?
2: That's the last one!
1: I thought so. Well, thanks. And thanks for stopping here.
2: First mate and I were surprised to see your signal.
1: I know. Don't think there's ever been a ship close enough to see a signal here till now.
2: True. Kind of strange how it happened. Well, we'll be off now. Nice meeting you. Oh! I almost forgot. Need to ask you something.
1: What's that?
2: I'm looking for someone. A man named Newton. John Newton. Anybody around here by that name? His father wants me to bring him home.
3: We'll get back to our story in just a moment. But first, listen to this letter we recently received.
4: It begins, "Hello, my name is Hannah. My family likes to take your stories and listen to them while we're driving. I like to hear the trumpets. Some of my favorite stories are the ones about Jesus. My grandma has set 4. I'll listen while I'm doing the dishes or coloring. The boys like to hear them when they're playing. Mom and Dad like listening to them too. Thank you for making the stories for us to enjoy."
3: Well, you're more than welcome, Hannah. Mm-hmm. 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
4: Now it's time to get back to today's story, Amazing Grace. Captain Swanick of the Greyhound had been inquiring about John Newton at several stops along the African coast. But this time, the answer he got was different.
1: "You're looking for John Newton, you say? Sure, he's my boss. He's over there on shore."
2: "Capital! Take me to him immediately."

0: That's John, walking down to the beach now.
1: Easy with the oars.
2: Ahoy there! Are you John Newton?
3: I am. John Newton, African trader.
1: That's right. Pull up. I'll jump out here. Well, well. This is a pleasure. I'm Captain Swanick of the Graham. I've been inquiring about you along the coast. It seems your father received a letter from you, more than one, in fact. And he's asked me to provide your passage to England.
4: Back to England? It's a bit late for that, Captain. I'm well established here and my life is good. I'd like to see my father, but no, I'm not interested in going back now.
1: John, you should think about this. Of course, your father wants you to come back. But there's something else you need to know. You see, you have come into a large inheritance. £400 a year.
4: £400 a year? That's a fortune. It's hard to believe. I'd like to see proof. You must have documents of some kind.
1: Unfortunately, I forgot to bring the packet of documents from Liverpool. You'll just have to trust me.
4: I don't know. I live like a king here.
1: You won't have to do any work on board. Just enjoy the voyage. Of course, we'll be here a few more months picking up cargo, but no slaves.
4: There is someone else back home I put out of my mind. I wonder about her.
1: A woman. See? That's reason enough to go back. The boat's right here waiting.
4: All right. I'll go. Give me a few minutes. I've got to see my partner and pick up my belongings, but I don't have much. I'll not be long.
1: Excellent. We'll be here.
5: What John didn't know was that the story about the inheritance was a lie the captain made up because he wanted the reward he was offered for bringing John home. As for John, he didn't totally believe the captain's story either. What was probably more important, he thought about his former sweetheart, Polly, again and realized his feelings for her were still strong. So in less than an hour, John was on board the Greyhound. During the return voyage, first to Brazil, then toward Newfoundland, John was again a foul-mouthed nuisance to everyone. But he loved to read, and one day the captain found him looking at the books in his cabin.
4: When one that was in great anxiety of mind, often wavering between fear and hope, did once humbly...
1: Nothing to do but read while we're short of crew.
4: Yeah, I noticed.
1: The men are up there trying to take in canvas, and you're sitting down here studying Euclid, Latin.
4: Yeah, but this book of yours is different.
1: Which one's that?
4: Thomas a Kempis, The Christian's Pattern. Listen to this. A religious person that exerciseth himself seriously and devoutly in the most holy life and passion of our Lord shall there abundantly find whatsoever is necessary and profitable for him. And this. Oh, if Jesus crucified would come into our hearts, how quickly and fully should we be instructed in all truth? Stupid book. I just read it for laughs. Nobody could take this seriously.
1: If you knew what was good for you, you'd take it seriously. I'll say, in all my years of sailing, I've never heard so many profanities, so many different ways of blaspheming the name of Jesus from one man, and new ones every day.
4: Thanks. Gives the men something fresh, doesn't it?
1: John, I'm surprised God in heaven hasn't sent lightning down and destroyed this ship because of you.
4: God? Who cares? Eat, drink, and be merry, that's what I say.
1: To think you're Captain Newton's son. I've got to get back on deck. Leave the book in my cabin, will you?
4: Yeah, yeah. And over here. It says, O wretched and foolish sinner, who sometimes fearest the countenance of an angry man, what answer wilt thou make to God, who knoweth all thy wickedness? Why dost thou not provide for thyself against that great day of judgment, where no man can excuse or answer for another, but every one shall have enough to answer for himself? What if that's true? I've indulged every appetite, cursed, blasphemed, led others into sin. That means... Enough of this book. I've made my choices in life. When it's all over, that's it.
5: When John went to bed that night, he reassured himself that his decisions had been the right ones, and sleep came easily. But he was awakened during the night when the ship rocked violently, and suddenly water came pouring into his cabin. John sloshed through the water to the steps and headed up to the deck. Just as he reached the top of the stairs, the captain appeared in front of him.
1: Oh, Newton! Go back and get that knife down there! And let that man behind you come up! You, Simpson!
6: Yes, sir, Captain!
7: Man overboard!
1: Nothing we can do! Newton, forget the knife! Get to the pumps and make yourself fast! There's a rope!
3: Aye, aye!
1: Grant, heave to the ship! Back the main topsail! Now you, lash the wheel and bear a hand midships and get to the pumps!
5: John later wrote that the waves were higher than a house, and each time the ship went down, he didn't expect it would come up again. Still, he tried to be optimistic and reassure a fellow sailor as he worked the pumps.
8: Newton, we're going down, aren't we? Not if these pumps keep working. Never saw a storm like this. Those waves are so... That's another piece of port bulwarks.
4: Yes, about gone.
8: And the port anchor was tossed up. Smashed the forecastle in.
4: Keep pumping. We're loaded light. All that wooden beeswax will help keep us afloat.
8: No, it's too late.
4: Don't worry. In a few days, we'll get a laugh out of all this.
8: Any minute now.
4: We just hang on. Gotta see the captain.
5: John struggled through the wind and icy rain to ask the captain about a problem. As he was going back to his post, the spirit touched John. And without really thinking about it, he found himself saying,
4: "If this will not do, the Lord have mercy on us."
5: This was the first time in years that John had asked for the Lord's mercy. Now he returned to the pumps, where he labored for 9 hours before dropping exhausted into his wet bunk. He had been there only an hour when the captain called him up to the helm to steer the ship.
1: "Take the helm, Newton! Make yourself useful! Keep the starboard side to the wind! If we don't, it's all over!"
4: "Yeah, it's impossible to stay on course that way!"
1: "Worry about that later!"
5: As John struggled to control the storm-battered ship, he began to recall treasured verses of scripture from long ago, and the evil disgrace his life had become.
4: "Those verses keep coming to my mind like Mother used to read with me.
9: Because I have called and ye refused, I will laugh at your calamity. They did not choose the fear of the Lord, therefore shall they eat of the fruit of their own way. For it is impossible for those who were once enlightened and have tasted the good word of God, if they shall fall away to renew them again, seeing they crucify to themselves the Son of God afresh."
1: "Newton! You awake up there?"
4: "Yes, Captain!" My mother started me out right, with God's word. I still love those old hymns, but something happened. No one has crucified Jesus more than I. Shameful, and I've led other people astray. This is the retribution the captain was expecting because of me. I don't know what's keeping this ship afloat. If we're going to bottom, let it be."
5: Gradually, the storm abated, and around 6 in the evening, the captain came to John with a message.
1: "Newton, the water down below is under control. Thought you'd like to know."
4: "Thanks, Captain." "We may not die after all. How could we not go down? The ship was already in bad shape from Africa. Some other power must be at work. Maybe there really is a God. The Bible says Jesus died for the sins I have committed. Oh, how I would like to believe."
9: "If ye then, being evil, know how to give good gifts unto your children, How much more shall your heavenly Father give the Holy Spirit to them that ask him?
5: The badly damaged Greyhound continued on, making little headway for over 2 weeks. Finally, the captain assembled some of the crew.
1: Men of the Greyhound, as you know, the gale has been against us a fortnight now. And with our starboard side to the wind, we must be far west of Scotland, where there will be no relief. Food is critically short. With all our livestock gone, most of the provisions in the hold ruined, your ration will be half a cod per day.
6: Oh, we'll starve!
1: I don't have to tell you, we're in bad shape. One more storm could be the end of us all. One man lost overboard. Much of our clothing used to stop leaks. Another man dead from the cold and his labors. We're still pumping. Can't hold out this way much longer. If you believe in the Almighty, send up a word to him. That's all. And you, Newton, you're a Jonah. You brought this on us.
4: But Captain Swanwick, I started reading the scriptures every day and stopped cursing and joking about Jesus.
1: An infidel like you reading the Bible? It's just so you can think of new blasphemies. You're a Jonah, and I ought to have the men throw you overboard.
5: As a few more days dragged by, with death becoming more likely again, John Newton believed he really was the cause of their troubles. He spent every moment he could in prayer and in reading the scriptures.
4: I will lift up mine eyes unto the hills, from whence cometh my help. My help cometh from the Lord, which made heaven and earth. He will not suffer thy foot to be moved. He that keepeth thee will not slumber. Behold, he that... They're cheering. I wonder what's happened.
10: We're saved! We're saved! They're at the end at last!
1: See that? It's the island Tory. Ireland! We made it! What luck!
11: This wreck of a ship made it!
4: Yes, I see. We've been delivered. This isn't luck, and no one else realizes it. There has to be a God who has overlooked all my sins. He must hear our prayers, for he has surely answered mine.
5: When the Greyhound anchored in Lough Swilly, Ireland, the next day, the last pitiful scraps of food were boiling in a pot. She had hardly anchored there when another violent storm came in, one that would have sunk the Greyhound had she been at sea. But God held it back until they were in a safe harbor. It was about this time, John later wrote, that real conviction began to come upon him.
12: Well, Aunt Carol, I can hardly wait to hear more, but our time's up.
5: So it is. Goodbye for now.
12: And may God be with you till we meet again.
13: This has been your Story Hour, building for a better tomorrow.
5: This is Aunt Carol.
12: And Uncle Dan saying,
5: Goodbye, everyone. See you again next time.

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0: so great. 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

0: Hear the creak of the rigging? Listen to the wind whip the sails. Yes, boys and girls, Sailor Sam's big schooner, the Porpoise, plunges swiftly through the waves, eager to serve her master. Where's she going? Wish I could tell you, but we'll have to find out from Sailor Sam, an adventurous young man whose hunt for scientific truth takes him anywhere. Yes, anywhere. And with him go his two young cousins, Buddy and Nancy. Aye, aye, mate. It's full speed ahead now for seafaring thrills with Sailor Sam! Things are fast coming to a head at Stone Manor for Sailor Sam, Ole, Hazel, Aggie, and Gregory. While Reggie's trying to find the rightful heir to the estate, who is Sir Samuel Stone, our Sam Stone, you know, discovered he wasn't the heir. Annie, the chief housekeeper, has aroused the nearby town to believe that Sam is an imposter, and the crowd is now trying to break into the castle. They're milling around at the drawbridge just in front of the heavy iron grate that bars their way. Sam and Ole have just returned from the moors and found the crowd blocking their entrance into the castle. So the two men ran around to the north side of the castle and are now standing at the edge of the moat looking at the small door at the base of the castle wall.
1: Are you sure we got to swim this ditch?
2: No, you can walk on the bottom if you wish.
1: Yeah, sure, and I can put my snorkel up too, I suppose.
2: Why not, if you've got one? Well, let's not stand here yet.

0: attacking. We ought to get inside as quickly as possible.
1: Sure we should. What are we waiting for?
0: What's the matter, Mr. Olson?
2: I want to see if you stick in the mud head first when you dive in, Mr. Stone.
0: Okay. I'll meet you at the door. Come on in. The water's nice and wet.
2: Oh, I'm disappointed. I thought it would be dry. Here I come. Watch out for the big wave. Hey, you weren't joking. This stuff is wet. It is cold, too.
0: Come on, swim over and let's get inside and change our clothes and then face the mob. Gregory, you're a good man. How'd you know we'd be returning this way?
3: There's only two ways to get in here, and the other one's blocked.
0: Come on now, Ollie. Let's get into dry clothes. And Gregory, you better guide us through the secret passages so we don't get lost and waste time.
3: Let's go this way,

0: sure hear Mr. Storm.
1: Oh, I agree, Aggie.
0: Sam, say what you can do with these people.
2: I'm going to go out there and talk to them. That's the only thing to do.
0: Aren't you afraid of them? They're violent.
2: No. Open the door, Ollie.
3: Sure. I'm going out there with you.
2: Okay. Hold it. All right, that's better. Now, if you'll speak one at a time, I'm sure we can get this whole thing straightened out. Now, Mr. Sims, would you mind telling me what this is all about?
4: Master Stone, Annie here claims that you're an imposter. She heard you claim that you were going to try to keep the castle.
2: I don't doubt that she did hear me say that. But she should have stayed and listened to the rest of the conversation, and then she would also know that Master Reginald is right now trying to locate the real heir, Sir Samuel Stone.
5: If that's the truth, old chap, we're in a pretty awkward position. We are indeed.
4: That's the truth, all right, Master Sims. Master Stone's been stalling for time, hoping that Master Reginald would arrive here shortly with Sir Samuel. He and Master Olson have been out on the moors, finding out about that light.
6: Don't listen to that old man. He's been right friendly with Mr. Stone since he came to Stone Manor. Trying to butter them up, he is.
4: I'd say you've said too much, woman. If I were you, I'd keep my mouth closed before you go to jail.
7: I had a feeling this whole thing was a lot of tomfoolery right from the start. You say you've been out on the moor looking about the green light, Mr. Stone?
2: Yes, and what's more, we've found out what it is and what happened to the three men that disappeared into the swamp.
5: I'd like to hear about this. Any man who'd risk his neck to go out in the moors in the daytime, to say nothing of at night, is a right good chap in my book.
6: I still say he's trying to throw you off the track.
2: If you will promise to behave yourselves, I'll raise the grate, and you come into the castle, and we'll talk over the whole thing.
5: I see, I'd like that. I've never been inside Stone Manor.
2: Ollie, let's raise the grating and let these folks in. And Aggie, see if you can rustle up a couple pots of tea.

0: Annie, I don't want to embarrass you in front of these people, but there are a few things that we've got to straighten out.
1: Go ahead and tell your tale of Blarney. See if you can convince us. I've already made up me mind.
0: Annie, you were eavesdropping in the tower when you heard me jokingly remark that I was going to keep the castle.
1: A likely story, I say. Who's to believe it, and who can prove it?
2: You'd better be quiet, foolish woman. You're worse than an old witch.
3: That's right. Mr. Stone isn't a liar.
2: I was in the tower room, and I heard him tell Master Reginald what to do, and to do it quickly.
0: I don't want what isn't rightfully mine. In fact, I've been of a mind all along that a mistake had been made.
1: Well, why didn't you say so?
4: I think we ought to put her out of here. Let Mr. Stone talk.
1: Down with you.
0: Annie, I'm a Christian, and I don't lie. And you had better change your attitude. I've taken just about enough from you. I gave you another chance after you tried to ghost us out of here. I'm trying to treat you as a Christian should treat you.
5: But there's a limit, old boy.
2: Master Reginald's back, and he's got a young man with him.
0: Is this the gentleman, the one that we're looking for?
5: Yes, Sam, he is. Ladies and gentlemen, it is my pleasure to present to you Sir Samuel Stone.
1: Well, I live and breathe. He was telling the truth.
0: I'm glad to meet you, Sir Samuel.
6: The pleasure's all mine, Mr. Stone. I'm deeply grateful for all you've done for me and for Stone Manor. Reggie's been telling me about the trouble you've been having. Now, ladies and gentlemen, I think you've persecuted Mr. Stone and his folk long enough. I don't want to appear to be rude, but don't you think they deserve peace and quiet? Or do you want them to leave England with all unpleasant memories?
2: I'm frightfully sorry about all this, Mrs. Stone. Please, accept my apologies.
0: I accept, Mr. Sims.
2: You were going to tell us about the green light on the moor.
0: Yes, of course. Mr. Olson and I found that the light comes from ignited gas, which is manufactured under the swamp. The men must have fallen into quicksand and perished because there are dozens of sinkholes out there that could easily absorb a man quickly.
4: Mr. Stone, we want to thank you. You've taught us all a great lesson, and you've rid us of years of senseless fear. Good night to you, sir.
0: Good night.
3: Well, I'll go pack my suitcase and leave right away.
0: Hazel, I think that you can help her now.
7: I think so, too. Excuse me, gentlemen.
6: Aren't you going to have the old woman put away, Mr. Stone? She's done you in quite well, I'd say.
0: Sir Samuel, we have an old saying in America.
6: Oh, what is that, may I ask?
0: You can catch more flies with honey than you can with vinegar.
6: I say, that sounds true enough. But how does it apply to Miss Annie?
0: We're Christians, sir. It's up to us to show Christ-like love, even to those who do us injury.

0: wicked old woman. Gregory was right when he called me worse than a witch. The very devil himself is in me, and I don't know what to do about it.
1: Well, no one has asked you to leave, Annie.
0: Oh, but you don't think they want the likes of me around here after the terrible things I've done?
1: Annie, you're tired and confused. Sir Henry's death has knocked you for a loop. You haven't adjusted to the change. You need help. And that's what we want to do. Help you.
0: That's what you want to do? But how about Mr. Stone and Sir Samuel?
1: Mr. Stone sent me after you to help you.
0: Did he really, Miss Hazel?
1: Yes, he did.
0: Oh, bless his heart. How can he be so kind to me when I've been such a wicked woman?
1: Because he knows that you need to let the Lord help you. A fine Christian he'd be if he turned you out now, when you need our help.
0: Miss Hazel, what is it like to be a Christian? Would the Lord help me to get rid of the devil in me?
1: Oh, the Lord would give you a new life, Annie. I'll ring for some tea, and we'll have a nice, quiet talk about...

0: And that brings us up to date on everything, Sir Samuel. We're planning to pack in the morning and take the noon train for London.
1: I wish you wouldn't. I'd be pleased to have you stay on here for a while, as long as you like. We could go fishing and hunting and have a good holiday, which is what you haven't had since you came to England, I fear. And after all, we are relatives, rather distant, but bound together.
0: Thank you for the invitation, but I have things to attend to back home, and this is your home now, your responsibility, and we don't want to intrude.
1: I understand, but I hope you change your mind.
2: Sam!
0: Oh, yes, Hazel. How'd you make out with Annie?
2: Fine. She sees her mistakes now, and she shows a genuine interest in accepting the Lord. She's resting now, poor soul. I feel sorry for her. She was so confused and disturbed. Well, I'll talk to her later on this evening.
0: That's fine, thank you.
2: Mm-hmm.
0: Sir Samuel, I recommend that you keep Annie on as your chief housekeeper. I don't think she'll be any problem now.

0: This is almost like another funeral, Master Stone. I'm going to miss you, sir. And you too, Master Olson and Miss Hazel.
1: We will too, Gregory.
2: Goodbye. You've all been real friends to me.
3: Wag, you don't cry now.
4: We'll miss all of you very much. Goodbye, Annie.
2: Oh, God bless you, Mr. Olson and Miss Hazel. And thank you for helping me. Mr. Stone, would you forgive a foolish old woman?
1: Yes, I will, Annie. And I'll forget, too.
2: Oh, bless you, sir.
4: It's going to be kind of lonesome without the ghosts. But you forget about them, Annie. And look to the Lord for help, and he will give you strength. Goodbye, Gregory.
1: Let's get aboard. There's the conductor's whistle.
5: Goodbye, Mr. Stone. Have a good trip home and come back again sometime. Soon.
1: Thank you. Perhaps we will. Right now, it'll be good to get home. Goodbye.
6: Bye.
7: Goodbye. Goodbye.
5: And so, boys and girls, another adventure ends for Sam and the gang. Who knows, perhaps someday Sam and the gang will return to Stone Manor for a visit. What new adventure lies ahead? Well, that's hard to say. So be sure to stand on the quarterdeck for more seafaring thrills with Sail On!

0: The Adventures of Sailor Sam is an original story written by John Rowan. Sailor Sam is played by Chuck Christensen, Ole by Marshall Peterson, Buddy is Florence Schmid, Nancy Diane Dingman, Hazel Marjorie Evans. Supporting roles were played by Rex Brenner, Myrna Reed, Jim Grant, and Neil Doty. Original music is composed and played by Dick Anthony. 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

0: Hi there. We've been waiting for you. We're going to have fun and learn something too, because it's time for Fables of Faith. Here are your friends, Uncle Van, Christy, and Bud.
1: Do you know what it means to murmur and complain, Bud?
2: No, only complaining.
1: What does complaining mean? What does that mean? If I said, Bud, how about washing the dishes? How would you complain?
2: Dad, I don't want to.
3: Or something like
2: I know. That. I know how I do it.
1: How do you complain?
2: Oh, Dad, why can't somebody else do it? I don't want to do
1: it. That's the best way to do it. And you know what murmuring means?
2: No.
1: That means that you go off and you might be murmuring to yourself and you're saying, how come Dad always makes me wash the dishes? Why can't he make Gwen do it? Why can't Christy do it? And then you might go up to Christy and you might say to Christy, why don't you ever wash the dishes? I've got to do it all the time. Why do I have to make the bed up? Why do I have to do this? Do you know the Bible tells us to do everything without murmuring and complaining? Why is it good to do things without murmuring and complaining?
2: Because then you don't have to have all the fuss. You don't have to fuss so much and you can get it done faster.
1: Do you think if God tells us to do something, we should do it without murmuring and complaining?
4: Yes.
1: Why do you think God wants us to do things? Why does he tell us to do things?
2: Because they're right for us.
1: That's right. I remember one day when old Al told McKelvey that he wanted him to do something, and he gave him a list of things to do. And, well, let's see how old McKelvey reacted to it, all right?

0: Yes, that's right, McKelvey. I'd like for you to do these things on this list for me. That is, if you don't mind.
1: No, I don't mind. That is...
0: Fine. I knew I could depend on you.
1: Well, I'd be glad to.
0: And remember, you must stick to the time schedule. When the list says be at a certain place at a certain time, it would help me a lot if you were there.
1: See you all out.
0: Thanks again, McKelvey. I really appreciate your willingness to do this for me. See you later, boy.
1: Yeah, perfectly okay, old buddy. How do you like that? Now, how is it that it's me who gets roped into these things? Look at that list. Man, I'll be into the middle of next week trying to get all this done. And the time schedule. Be at Bruce's at 1 o'clock to pick up package. Take package to Squinty's by 1:30 and wait for another package. Deliver these two packages to Clubhouse by 2 o'clock. Get to Moe's by 3 and help him deliver another package to the Clubhouse. What kind of madness is this? Why, the old boy has me chasing my own tail around a tree. I can't be doing this stuff. I've work to do.
2: McKelvey, why are you here talking with yourself?
1: Oh, hi, Phil. I'm not talking. I'm complaining.
2: Complaining? About what, old man?
1: About this list old owl gave me.
2: But why on earth should you complain about a list?
1: Well, first off, let me ask you. Did you get one?
2: Oh, certainly not. Why should old owl give me a list?
1: Then that's one reason why I'm complaining.
2: I still don't get you, my friend.
1: Why me? All these guys around here who are perfectly capable of doing this schoolboy running around game, why does he have to pick on me?
2: Well, I'm sure I don't know, McKelvey.
1: Well, I don't know either, and that makes me mad.
2: But I'm sure Lowell has a fine reason for asking you to do this for him.
1: He didn't ask me to do it. He just dumped it into my lap and took off before I had a chance to refuse, and that makes me mad.
2: But McKelvey, don't you think you should at least...
1: No, I don't think I should at least do anything.
2: Oh, really, old boy? You're acting rather childish about the whole thing.
1: Huh. That's easy for you to say. He didn't give you the list.
2: Well, I feel sorry for you, McKelvey, but I must be on my way. I hope you find some satisfaction in all of this. Cheery bye.
1: The only satisfaction I'll find is if I didn't have to do it. He didn't hear me. And he wouldn't care if he had heard me. Why should anybody give a toot on a bagpipe about me? Sorry lot, the whole gang of them. Me working all day while the rest scoot about like a bunch of watered bugs on a mill pond. Someday they'll be sorry they treated me this way. Come on, McKelvey, let's get this over with. Come on, Squinty. I don't have all day. Let's have the package so's I can get.
3: Oh, hi, McKelvey. How are you?
1: Hand the chatter and give me the package.
3: Boy, what's wrong with you?
1: Squinty, if it were any of your business, and it isn't, you wouldn't have time to listen. Now, can I have the package?
3: Well, sure, but...
1: Thanks, lad. And if you don't mind, I'll be on my way. Farewell.
3: Goodbye, McKelvey. But wouldn't you... Gone. Wow, what a grouch. He must have a briar in his foot or something.

0: Get to Bowls for three and help him deliver another package to the clubhouse. Of all the silly... I just delivered two packages here. Now I've got to go to Bowls and help him bring another package back. Why can't that big, overgrown teddy bear bring his own stuff here himself? You'd think he had enough strength to bring any size package. Boy, the longer I go, the madder I get. Already I'm seeing stars, and it isn't even 3 p.m. yet.
1: Careful, McKelvey, you might...
0: Careful yourself. I don't see why it was so all-fired important that I help you carry this thing. You could have handled it by yourself.
1: Not really. You see, I was...
0: Quit talking and let's get this thing into the clubhouse. This is the last thing on that list, and am I glad. When I finish this, I'm going home and forget that this day ever happened.
1: But aren't you coming to the special meeting at the clubhouse this afternoon?
0: Not on your life, sport. I've had enough of you guys for one day. It's probably a special meeting called so that Old Owl can give me another list of things to do.
1: Yeah, but you gotta come. You're a member and besides...
0: My friend, if this sort of thing keeps up, I won't be a member long. Here we are. Let's get this whatever it is into the clubhouse so I can go home.
1: Okay, McKelvey, but I still think you should come to...
0: If it's all the same to you, I'll do my own thinking. There. That's done. My task is done, and I'm away. Don't bother to call, good lad. When I need you, I'll call you. Goodbye.
1: But McKelvey... Oh, this is a fine mess. I'd better go talk with...

0: But McKelvey, we wanted all members present at the special meeting this afternoon.
1: Then from here on out, please refer to me as a non-member, because I won't be coming.
0: What's bothering you, McKelvey?
1: What's bothering me? If you must know, it's a certain list you gave me, and no one else, I might add, which has kept me running all day.
0: Oh, that. Well, that's nothing to get upset about.
1: Nothing to get upset about? Why was it just me that had to do all that crazy running around?
0: I had my reasons, McKelvey.
1: Well, whatever reason you had, it isn't good enough for me.
0: But aren't you the least bit curious about what you've been doing all day?
1: I'm a bit more furious than curious. As a matter of fact, I'm thinking of dropping out of the Unity Club. If this is the way you show partiality to some members and make others work until they drop, then I'm through.
0: Well, then let me ask you to do just one last favor, all right? Before you drop from our ranks.
1: Like what?
0: You come to this special meeting this afternoon and I won't even bother you again.
1: Promise?
0: I promise.
1: Okay, but mark my words, this is absolutely the last time I set foot in that clubhouse door.
0: We'll see.
1: What's that?
0: I just said, dear me. Well, here we are, McKelvey. You go in first.
1: No, after you, old owl. I'm not looking for any special favors now.
0: All right, just as you say, boy. Come on, after me, McKelvey.
2: Happy birthday to you.
3: Yeah, happy birthday, McKelvey.
4: You don't deserve it, but happy birthday anyway.
5: And allow me to add my congratulations, oh boy, upon adding another milestone to your life.
0: Well, how about that, McKelvey? McKelvey, can't you say anything, boy?
1: I suddenly feel very ill.
2: On your birthday? Boy, now you can't eat the cinnamon-covered bone I gave you to bring to the party.
1: What? You mean I was delivering my own birthday presents?
5: Oh, all except mine, old boy. You see, we couldn't figure that one into the time schedule Ol' Owl gave you.
1: Figure it into what?
2: Sure. Ol' Owl figured out a way to keep you busy all day so that we could plan this surprise party for you.
0: Sure. We knew that you're so nosy, if you saw anything going on out of the ordinary, you'd probably investigate and spoil the whole thing.
3: And we didn't want anything spoiling this party for you, McKelvey.
1: Why, that's a laugh. I almost spoiled it for myself. Me and my big mouth. Why can't I learn when and when not to complain?
0: Well, let me give you a good rule to go by, McKelvey. Next time the choice comes up, choose not to complain. Then at least you'll be able to live with yourself, even if you can't live with anyone else. Now come on, let's cut the cake.

0: Well, old McKelvey kind of complained about the wrong thing, didn't he?
1: Yes.
0: Do you think that when God asks us to do things that they are for our good, too?
1: Mm-hmm.
0: And he has as many surprises for us as Christians and as his children as old McKelvey had. So, what's our verse today? We should do all things without
1: murmuring or complaining.
2: We sure are glad you were with us today, and we hope you had a good time with Uncle Van, Christy, Bud, and all our forest friends. Why don't you plan to be here with us next week for more Fables of Faith? Bye for now.
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1: Where'd he go? I don't see him. He's hiding in the pile of leaves. There he is, grab him.
2: Gotcha, Peppy. Want to see the trick I taught him?
1: Sure. Peppy, you want a treat? I have your favorite, a dried fish. Okay, Peppy. Spin.
3: Whoa, that's really cool. Here you go.
2: Now it's time to really spin, Peppy.
1: Can I ride with him?
2: Okay, hop up on the flying saucer swing. Here, grab him. All right, hang on.
4: Boys, come inside. It's time for family devotions.
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6: Enter into his gates with thanksgiving, and into his courts with praise. Be thankful unto him, and bless his name.
2: For the Lord is good, his mercy is everlasting, and his truth endureth to all generations.
7: Good reading, guys. Does anyone want to comment on any of these verses? Anybody?
4: I like how the writer instructs us to praise and thank God. And he gives us a reason, because God is good and merciful.
7: I like that, too. You know, it's pretty easy to praise and thank God when we get what we want. But when things don't go our way, we still need to thank and praise him, because he is good, period. Peter, what are you doing?
2: Rolling the marble to Peppy. No, Peppy.
8: Peter, my plan.
7: Put Peppy in his cage and let's get this cleaned up. Sometimes I wonder.
4: Wonder what?
7: If they're getting it. We only have them for so long. I don't want to blow it.
4: I think they're getting it. I love how we're just reading through the Bible together.
7: Maybe if I was more creative, if I added some bling, you know. Does anyone have any comments on today's verses?
3: No, not really.
7: Do you guys know what this is?
8: A rock?
7: Mm-hmm.
8: Is it granite?
7: Not sure it's granite, but this is an ultraviolet flashlight. Watch what happens when I shine it on the rock. Grace, kill the lights for me.
3: All right.
7: Whoa!
3: No way! It's got orange glowing spots on it.
8: Looks like a dragon egg or something.
9: Where'd you get that?
7: Opah sent it to me. They call these rocks ember lights, or soda lights.
8: Can I see it?
7: Here,

0: You can find them on the shores of the Great Lakes.
1: That's amazing.
0: This rock reminds me of verse 18. While it looks like an ordinary rock, with this light, we can see it's very special. This looks like any old book, but when God's Spirit opens our eyes, we see... Micah, what are you doing?
2: I'm trying to put these cowboy clothes on it. Hold still, Peppy.
0: Micah!
1: There. I don't think he likes that.
2: Oh, boy.
3: Shut the door!
4: Oh, quick. No, catch him!
5: And there you go.
0: Are you kidding me?
2: Everybody, after the cowboy! Cowcat!
0: Why do I even try?
3: It's been over 24 hours, Jack.
6: He's never been out on his own overnight.
2: Do you think he died?
0: No. Cats are smart. But I think we need a plan. Any ideas?
7: Well, he really likes the sardine-flavored food. We could put a bowl of that out in the garage and leave the door open.
0: And I could get a live trap from the hardware store.
6: We can make flyers with a picture and our phone number.
7: And hand them out to the neighbors.
6: We could hang them up around the neighborhood.
0: Great ideas. All right, let's do this. Hands in the middle.
8: Right.
0: I'm looking for a live trap to catch my runaway cat.
9: One moment.
10: Yes, hello from Sporting Goods. Come to aisle 4 for a customer who wants a trapped cat.
3: Trapping cats?
0: No, I'm not trapping cats.
11: Hello?
7: Hello. We're looking for a lost cat.
12: Wearing a cowboy outfit. Have you seen him?
11: You're looking for a cowboy hat?
6: No, a cat wearing a cowboy outfit.
11: A cowboy cat. Oh, that's nice.
3: Hello, Brinkman Residence.
13: Susan, this is Patrick. I'm watching your lost cat run across the field behind my house as we speak.
3: Oh, this is wonderful. We'll be right over, Patrick. Guys, Mr. Pennington found Peppy.
11: Peppy,
3: where are you?
11: Peppy!
14: Got treats for you.
2: I got your favorite fish.
15: Peppy.
0: Peppy.
15: I tell you, I saw him. Clear as day.
16: Do you have your glasses on, dear?
15: Bernice, a white cat with an orange face and tiger stripes sticks out like a sore thumb.
16: I was just asking.
7: Nothing in the woods. Did you look on the other side of the creek?
12: I did.
15: Wait a minute. Why didn't I think of this sooner? Remember Lowell Feldspar?
0: Yeah.
7: I've got the number. Should I?
0: Go for it, Ian.
17: Feldspar Pest Management, Sid speaking.
7: Sid? Sid Thompson?
17: Yeah, that's me. Who's this?
7: Ian Brinkman.
17: Hey, yeah. How's you doing, huh?
7: I thought you guys moved.
17: Yeah, to New York. But, you know, then I grew up and moved back here. Got a place of my own now. Orchard View Apartments.
7: Wow, that's awesome.
17: Yeah, I'm apprenticing with Mr. Feldspar, so, you know, what you calling here for?
7: Well, we lost our cat. Is Mr. Feldspar there?
17: Yeah, hang on. Yo, hey, Mr. Feldspar, phone!
18: I'm Feldspar. Call me Feldspar speaking.
7: Mr. Feldspar, this is Ian Brinkman. We lost our cat, and are wondering if you can help find it.
18: Oh, lost kitties are a passion of mine. Do you still have that robot that flew to space and back?
7: RD? Yeah, of course.
18: Great. You still live in that place next to Mr. Paddlebroom?
7: Oh, Pennington. Yeah.
18: I'll be there in 8.3 minutes. Have your robot ready.
7: Okay. Well, see you in 10 minutes.
18: 8.3!
7: Okay. 8 point... Hello?
19: Sid, place the computer and the monitors right there.
11: Yes, sir.
19: I've been looking for an opportunity to try out my new software. It's called High Altitude Whisper Killer, or HAWK for short.
2: You don't want to kill Peppy.
19: Oh, we'll deactivate the rodent terminator feature. We'll just use HAWK to locate your feline felon.
2: Oh.
11: Don't worry, kid. We got this under control.
19: Okay. I've attached the HAWK pack to RD. Power him up.
2: Hi, RD.
4: Hello, everyone.
15: Hello, old friend.
7: Hey, RD. We're trying out Feldspar's new invention to locate our cat, Peppy, and we need your help.
4: Did you say Feldspar?
7: Uh-huh.
4: I would rather not collaborate with Lowell Feldspar.
19: Hey.
4: If memory serves me correctly, the last time I did so, I ended up in 1,000 pieces.
19: Technically, that wasn't my fault.
7: Don't worry. 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
4: Do I have a choice?
7: No.
4: Understood. Downloading HAWK. Installing HAWK. Oh my. I think that means it is ready.
19: Okie dokie. Connecting remotely. Sid, take RD outside and put him on the porch and activate the drone.
5: Yes, sir.
7: We'll launch RD if that's okay. He's sort of particular.
5: Be my guest.
4: Thank you, Ian.
7: Isaac, you want to do the honors?
12: Sure.
7: What are these two monitors for?
19: The right monitor shows what RD is seeing through his camera. The left is the infrared camera that shows any rodent targets. In this case, a feline target.
0: How does it know the difference between rodents and cats?
19: I've uploaded the picture of your furry runaway from your poster. It should be very accurate, very accurate.
9: He's at 400 feet. That's as high as we can fly him legally.
19: Legally. RD, hover and initiate Hawk.
4: Initiating Hawk. Could you stop making me do that?
19: That sound means he's found a target. I think we found your cat.
15: That fast?
5: Oh, Mr. Feldspar, the left screen.
19: Artie, enhanced target.
15: That's no
20: what
15: cat.
20: What is that?
5: No cat I ever seen.
3: Are those coyotes?
2: Whoa. I hope they don't eat Peppy.
5: Yeah, don't worry. Studies show they don't usually eat family pets.
19: Right, right, my youngish apprentice. Artie, proceed south.
21: I'm getting a bad feeling about this.
15: Another target!
19: RD!
21: Oh, great.
19: Swoop mode!
4: Descending on target. Observe the visual.
7: Now that's looking more like a cat.
3: I think that's him.
19: Closer, RD. Get closer.
21: You don't want to scare him, or he'll just run away.
2: That's not Peppy. It's a little yappy dog.
15: Oh, boy. I'm out of control! Spiral me over my property!
4: Searching
15: for
4: the firearm.
5: Ascend, RD! Ascend!
15: Get out, RD!
5: Take that!
4: It is fire!
5: Evasive action, Isaac!
15: Get him out of there!
5: I'll try.
2: Bye, Mr. Feldspard. Bye, Sid.
5: See you, kid.
0: Thanks for trying to help, gentlemen.
19: Yes, of course. Sorry about RD.
0: What's a couple of birdshot pellets? He's just a little shaken up. And I'm sure he didn't mean what he said about you, Sid.
5: Well, I meant what I said to him, plastic brain.
4: At least I have.
0: Hold your tongue. Or your speaker.
19: I'll do a little refactoring of Hawk, and we could try again tomorrow.
0: Let's hold off for now. We'll give you a call if we need you again.
19: I'll be ready.
2: That went pretty good. Hey, Dad?
3: What you reading?
0: Still going through Exodus. Can you imagine walking through a desert for 40 years?
3: I can't imagine 40 days. Dinner's ready in 15 minutes.
0: Sounds good. 40 years. What a long time to wait for God's promised land. Lord, we've been waiting. 2 weeks since Peppy ran away. The kids pray every day, and they are believing you're going to bring him back. Come in.
7: Have you seen the weather forecast?
0: No.
7: Check your phone.
0: Yikes! That's bad.
7: I know. They're calling it a snowpocalypse.
0: Oh boy, this seems too early for a major snowstorm. We need to get the shovels down.
7: On it.
0: Susan, save me a plate. I gotta run to the store for supplies.

0: What are you kids doing out here?
1: Check it out, Dad.
2: He's jumping off the garage roof.
3: It's so high, he can walk onto the roof.
0: Man, don't think I've ever seen this much snow. It's gonna take at least a day to shovel this driveway.
4: I don't think we'll need a driveway for a while, Dad. They're saying the plows can't even get out. I bet we're socked in here for a week, at least.
0: Ha! Hey, where did that snowball come from?
1: Gotcha, Dad!
0: Oh, you're in for it now!
3: Snowball fight!
1: Ah! Duck, Peter, run!
5: Hey, you go! Hey!
0: Yes!
5: Take that!
4: Grace, that's cheating!
6: Dad! Dad!
0: Oh. What's wrong?
6: What about Peppy? What's he gonna do?
0: Peppy, oh boy.
1: Can we pray for him?
0: Sure. Do you want to?
1: Jesus, there's so much snow right now, it's way over Peppy's head. And he's only about 1 year old because we got him for Christmas last year. He probably doesn't know what to do. Can you please help him?
0: Guys, I think we need more wood.
7: I am so glad you installed this wood cook stove last year.
4: Yeah.
2: When do you think the power will come back on?
0: Soon, I hope. It's been 6 days.
8: It's negative 18 degrees out there.
1: It's so cold. There's ice on the inside of all of the windows.
8: Do you think the chickens will be okay?
7: I hope so. They have their own down coats, remember? But this is really cold.
2: What about Peppy? He has a lot less protection than the chickens.
1: He's wearing the cowboy suit.
2: He always takes them off, Micah. Remember?
6: Oh, yeah. He probably found a warm place to hide.
7: Who is it?
0: I don't recognize the number. Hello?
9: Are you the people with the cowboy cat? On the posters?
0: Yes, that's us.
9: I live on the corner of Lincoln and Tower. I think your cat's on the road in front of my house.
0: Is he alive?
9: I'm sorry.
8: Oh, man.
0: Thanks for letting us know.
1: He's dead, Peppy.
7: Oh, Hope.
1: No. Poor Peppy. Rose got so mean to him.
0: I'm sorry, guys. I'm really sad, too.
1: Why didn't God answer our prayers and save him?
0: I'm not sure, Peter. Come here, bud. One thing I do know, God isn't mean. He's good, and he loves us more than we love Peppy. I'll go get him. Father, this is so hard. They prayed their hearts out. I know we live in a cursed world, and you don't always give us exactly what we ask for, but I really thought Peppy would come home to us. I worry about the impact on their faith. I want them to trust and follow you more than anything. This is the house. There's our Peppy. Thing. You're not Peppy. I'm sorry, girl. Well, you're still getting a proper burial. Although you may have to wait until our pet cemetery thaws out a bit.
7: Oh, I'm so glad it wasn't him.
0: I know.
7: What aren't you telling me, Jack?
0: Well, when Peppy first ran away, the passage about the Israelites wandering 40 years struck me. Then, a week later, I read another passage that also mentioned the number 40. It rained for 40 days and 40 nights, remember?
7: Yes.
0: So, I did a search on the number 40. Did you know that Goliath taunted the Israelites for 40 days? Jesus fasted 40 days when he was tempted by Satan. It seems the number 40 is associated more than once with suffering and waiting. After reading those verses, I had this thought that Peppy would return in 40 days.
7: Jack, that's a little...
0: That's why I didn't tell you at first. But that feeling hasn't gone away, Susan. Now, more than ever, I think he's alive.
7: When would the 40 days be?
0: I don't know.
7: Here's the calendar.
0: Count forward 40 days from November 14.
7: Jack, it's December 24th, Christmas Eve.
0: No way. Micah, you want to read the next verse?
1: Sure. In everything give thanks, for this is the will of God in Christ Jesus concerning you.
2: So that means I'm supposed to thank God that Peppy ran away?
0: Well, this verse says we thank him in all things.
2: So we thank God that he's still God even though Peppy ran away.
0: I think so, Peter. That's how I see it.
4: That's good, Pete.
6: Guys, I've been thinking. We've been so wrapped up in finding Peppy, we've forgotten to reach out to our neighbors this year. The Penningtons have been cooped up for days. Maybe we could do something nice for them.

0: That was beautiful. Thank you so much. Can I invite you in for cookies and hot chocolate?
1: You mean the cookies that you made this morning? They're...
0: Patrick, I told you those were off limits.
1: Well, I had to try one. Well, you just shouldn't make them so good.
2: It's okay. We need to get home anyway. We always open one present on Christmas Eve, and it's getting late.
1: Well, thanks for coming by. It was beautiful.
0: It
1: really.
0: Was wonderful. Goodbye, family, and Merry Christmas.
3: Okay, last one's for you, Dad.
4: What could it be? Oh, it's heavy, so it must be good. Oh, wow, guys. A chainsaw. Awesome.
3: Do we get the wrong one?
4: No. It's perfect.
3: You sure?
4: Yeah. This is the one I've been eyeing. I'm sorry, guys. I was just thinking about Peppy again.
5: Me too.
4: I was really hoping he'd come home today.
6: I hope that every day.
4: Me too, Peter.
7: Can we pray for him again?
4: Good idea, Micah. Father, on this Christmas Eve, we're so thankful for our house with food, beds, and a toasty fire. We're warm, but I'm not sure they were warm in that manger in Bethlehem 2,000 years ago. I can imagine Mary and Joseph shivering, trying to make the best of a bad situation, and then, in that unlikely spot, you gave us the greatest gift humanity would ever know, your only son, Jesus, the Lamb of God who came to offer himself as a sacrifice for our sins so that we could be forgiven. Thank you, Father, for that incredible gift of love. We are so, so grateful. You are such a good father, and we know that you love us. You also care about the rest of your creation, the earth, the stars, all the animals, and that includes Peppy. We care about him too. So we're asking you tonight, would you please give him a warm place to sleep and a good meal? That is, if he's still with us. And Father, we'd really like to see him again someday. But no matter what happens, we trust you and we thank you for your goodness. In Jesus' name, amen.
5: Amen.
2: Amen. Thanks, Jack.
7: Yeah, thanks, Dad.
5: So, what time are we getting up for presents?
4: I vote noon.
6: Come on, really?
7: Noon?
4: Someone want to help me bring the bags of wrapping paper out to the garage?
2: Sure.
5: I think we should put the baked oatmeal in the oven at 8 o'clock. That way...
4: Let's put the bags over by the lawnmower.
2: Jack, did you see that?
4: What?
2: Something just ran behind the tub in the corner.
4: Is it a cat?
2: I'm not sure.
4: Okay. Slowly walk to the front of the garage and grab the broom. I'll push the button to shut the garage door. If it tries to escape, chase it back into the garage so it doesn't get out before the door shuts all the way.
2: Got it.
4: Ready?
2: Yep.
4: Okay, here we go. It's coming your way.
2: Oh, no, you don't.
4: Good job. Hey there, little buddy. I'm not gonna hurt you. Gotcha.
8: What's going on in here?
4: We caught this little guy eating out of Peppy's dish.
6: Is it Peppy?
4: No. Sorry, Peter.
2: Let's bring him in the house and clean him up.
3: At least it's a cat.
4: Maybe that's what the Lord meant.
8: What are you talking about?
2: Poor little guy. Look, he has frostbite on his ears and nose. We're going to take good care of you, okay? Hope, could you help me with this?
3: Sure.
2: Hand me that brush.
8: Guys.
7: It's turning white. And it's got orange stripes and orange face, just like Peppy.
2: Look at that.
4: He can't be Peppy, guys. He's only half the size.
7: Looks like Peppy to me.
6: I got an idea. Put him on the ground.
5: Why?
6: Just do it, quick.
2: Okay.
6: Peppy, spin.
8: Try using the treat, Peter. Here.
6: Look what I have. A dried fish. Ready? Spin!
8: Are you kidding?
6: Peppy! Peppy, home!
8: Peppy.
5: Oh, it is Peppy!
8: No way! Peppy!
5: Super
9: have company, guys.
10: Patrick, Bernice.
0: Hello again.
1: Bernice felt bad and baked some more cookies. What's all the commotion?
7: Peppy came home.
1: Incredible! Peppy. That little rascal.
0: And on Christmas Eve, no less.
4: Guys, I have to tell you something. This might sound strange, but a few weeks ago, I had a strong sense that Peppy would come back after 40 days. And guess what? Today is the 40th day since Peppy ran away.
1: Oh, that's powerful, Jack.
3: Let's thank him.
4: Go for it, Grace.
3: Lord, thank you so much for bringing Peppy back to us. And after 40 days. Amen.
8: Amen.
7: Amen.
8: Amen.
7: Amen.
2: And now it's time for a Peppy party.
1: A what?
2: Sardines, anyone?
11: Wow, look at him go.
2: What a day. It's past midnight. Merry Christmas, dear.
4: Merry Christmas. You know, Susan, lately I've been stressing a bit about teaching and leading our kids to God. Through Peppy, he reminded me we're not alone in this task. He's there, revealing himself and drawing them.
2: Love you, Jack.
4: Love you, too. Good night, dear.
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13: We're passing over Pennystone's Pond. Now we're over the Brinkman House.
14: Look at them. You can see them all sitting there on the back porch. They all got like a book or something. Wonder what they're doing. Hey, I'm going to buzz them and get a closer look.
13: Maybe that's not such a good idea.
14: Mr. Feldspot, something's not right here.
4: So, how does this verse relate to our lives today?
15: Even if Peppy had never come home, we still need to trust that God is good.
7: Hey guys, what's that sound?
15: A drone?
4: Everybody, get inside, quick!
13: Pull up, Sid! Pull up! He's skimming the water!
14: Oh, look at that! Our skid hooked a big goldfish by the gill! But it's not playing too good though, Mr. Goldfarm.
1: Hey, let go of my fish! Bernice, they have Kumiko!
0: Catch! Your hip! Be careful!
1: When I get you, I...
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1: All my classmates are good at something, and I'm no good at anything. Do I have any talents?
2: Of course you do. Just be patient. You'll find out exactly what you're good at. It's a great day here at Keys for Kids, and my name is Zach. Thanks for tuning in. It's easy to look around your classroom at school and feel like you just don't have any talent, like some of the kids are good at sports or music or art, but you have a gift too. Don't compare your gift to what other people can do, because that only leads to bitterness. Instead, trust God who made you with your own talents. Just listen to what Isaiah 64:8 says. We are the clay, you are the potter, we are all the work of your hand. And now for our story, it's entitled, Be Yourself. Ava walked into her new classroom feeling nervous yet excited. She had lived her whole life in a little town in Taiwan, but was now starting a new adventure in the big city of Taipei. After everyone scrambled to their seats, the teacher had the students introduce themselves and help them choose their class leaders. Ava was a class leader at her previous school, and she hoped to be selected again. However, to her disappointment, her more outspoken classmates got the most votes. During music class, Ava listened as some students took turns playing the piano. Everyone clapped when they finished. My family can't afford piano lessons for me, Ava thought enviously. It's not fair. In art class, some of Ava's classmates drew beautiful pictures. I wish I could draw like them, she thought. In PE, everyone cheered for the athletic students. Bitterness grew inside Ava. I'm never good at sports. I wish people would cheer for me. Maybe I should try to be like them. Dad, why are all my classmates good at something and I'm not? Ava burst out after dinner that night. Did God forget to give me any talent? Oh, sweetheart, God didn't forget you, Dad reassured her. He loves you. He sent his son Jesus to die for you. That's how precious you are to him. You are his amazing work, so you don't need to compare yourself to others. But I get so mad when I see everyone else doing things I can't, Ava said. God gives each of us different abilities, and he wants us to praise him when we're able to enjoy other people's talents, not feel jealous and bitter, Dad replied. Thank him for the things others can do and trust him to use the gifts he's given you, whatever they are, to help others and point them to Jesus. Thanks, Dad, Ava replied. She took the words with her to bed, feeling renewed. The next day, Cherry, one of Ava's classmates, said, Hey, Ava, you're good at math. I'm really struggling. Can you help me? Ava was stunned. Really? I guess I've always understood math, but never really thought about it. I'd love to help. As Ava took out her math book, she knew she didn't have to be like anyone else. She was content being herself. Well, how about you? Do you compare yourself to other people? Do you wish you had the talents, looks, friends, or things other

0: people do. Don't forget whose you are. God created you and He loves you so much He sent His Son to die for you. When you're tempted to change, to be like others, remember you're the work of His hands. Be content in Jesus and who He created you to be. Our key verse is Isaiah 64:8.
1: We are the clay, you are the potter. We are all the work of your hands.
0: And our key thought for today, be the way God created you. If you have teen brothers or sisters, you know how busy they are. It can be tough to make time for God, but the new Unlocked app makes it easy. You can check it out at unlocked.org. I'm Zach, and this is Keys for Kids.
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0: Time is moving mighty fast for us, and we're coming close to the end. I know all of you are wondering what's going to happen to Dragonfly and what he's going to do. Well, let me just reassure you right now, the Dragonfly learns quite a lot from this, as we all did. And although some of the things that are said when I'm telling the story may sound a little hard on the senses, it's part of the story. So it's got to be told so you can understand everything that's happened. Now, Dragonfly's admission to everything, from turning Mr. Robinson away from the motel to the cross-burning, really sat hard on his mom and dad, and, of course, everyone else. But there was another twist. Shorty Long was the real instigator, and now that he knew that the Collins family was keeping Mr. Robinson as their guest, he wasn't about to let that go by. He hightailed it over to his dad and told him what had happened. And after making some plans with his dad, went back to talk with Dragonfly. Of course, he knew Dragonfly's folks would never let him talk to him, so he sneaked around to where Dragonfly's bedroom was and,
1: What in the... Shorty! Shorty, what are you doing here?
2: Got plans! And my dad thought you'd want to come along.
1: My dad's real mad.
2: Yeah, I know.
1: I can't go out.
2: It won't be till real late tomorrow night. You can put something in your bed, a couple pillows or something. That'll make it look like somebody's sleeping in the bed. And you can come out the window.
1: I don't know.
2: You got to.
1: What are you gonna do?
2: Get rid of Mr. Robinson.
1: Look, why don't you leave him alone? He's got too many people on his side. Besides, he hasn't done anything to us.
2: Are you getting to be just like them?
1: I didn't say that. But if Mr. Collins is keeping him as their guest, there's nothing we can do.
2: My dad says there's a lot we can do, and we're gonna do it.
1: What are you gonna do?
2: Just meet me tomorrow night at midnight down by the creek. I'll let you know then.
1: But...
3: Roy?
1: Dad's at the door.
2: Midnight, tomorrow at the creek, don't forget.
1: Yes.
3: May I come in?
4: Yes, sir.
5: Your mom said you should drink this milk.
4: Okay.
5: Were you talking to someone just now?
4: What?
5: I said, were you never mind. Well, you know what my first instincts are.
4: Yeah.
5: But I don't think it's going to help. Now, you don't give somebody a licking for feeling differently from you.
4: You mean you're not going to...
5: Not that I don't want to, but you're not a baby anymore. You're not fully grown, but you are at an age when you've got, and rightly so, your own opinions about things. Of course, having opinions means you accept the consequences of them. I'm disappointed in you, son. I suppose that's the most rational thing I'm feeling right now. How? Why? Well, we never taught you such prejudices.
4: I know.
5: Well, then?
4: It's my opinion.
5: Is it?
4: What do you mean?
5: I mean, it could be your opinion, or it could be Shorty Long's opinion. Think maybe that's it?
4: No. I feel the way I feel, because that's the way I feel.
5: I see. Well, I disagree with you, but I'll respect your feelings. Now, there's another matter that does call for some sort of punishment, and that's your lying to your mom about Mr. Robinson. Now, this is not your motel. You are our son, but you haven't reached an age where you can make decisions concerning the business. And turning Mr. Robinson away from the motel was not your right, and that you will be punished for.
4: Yes, sir.
5: Your mom and I have talked about it. And you're not to leave your room for a complete day and night. We'll bring your food to you, but you have no visitors. Maybe being alone for that length of time will help you hear yourself talking instead of Shorty.
4: You mean I'm a prisoner?
5: No. You're our son, who's being disciplined the wisest way we know how.
4: I don't care. You can keep me here for days. Won't bother me.
5: Well, it's bothering us a lot. You know, I asked Mr. Collins how you could say you were a born-again Christian and act like this.
4: Dad, that's got nothing to do with this.
5: Doesn't it? Well, then maybe your mom and I aren't as much in need of whatever it is you've got.
4: Dad, oh. Oh, Daddy!

0: I don't want you doing anything that's going to threaten your life or the lives of your family.
1: I'm afraid we're past that. I'm one of those Christians, Mr. Robinson, that's as firm about what I believe as those who are opposed. Now, I don't cater to rocks coming through my window with messages telling me who I can keep in my house.
0: I appreciate your attitude, Ted. You're a fine man.
2: You don't think Dragonfly had anything to do with it?
1: No, I don't think this is Dragonfly at all. Shorty may be involved, but well, there's a larger group, more dangerous and militant in their efforts.
2: You don't mean the...
1: Yeah. Yes, I do. And I don't want you spreading it around, so let's not even bring up the subject.
2: You mean I can't tell the gang what happened?
1: Yes, I suppose they should know, but, well, it shouldn't go any further.
2: Yes, sir.
1: Now, what I want to do is have you and Charlotte Ann and your mom stay overnight at Mrs. Thompson's.
2: Don't you want us here?
1: No, son, it's too dangerous.
2: Shouldn't we move Mr. Robinson?
1: No.
2: I don't think Mom's going to like the idea.
3: Ted, we're not going anywhere. This is my home, too, and Charlotte Ann's and Bill's. We're a family, and we're not being separated.
1: But...
3: Ted, I can handle a gun as well as you. I want to stand by you. Now, you know, I'll go and take the children if that's what you want, but I'd be doing it against my will. Now, I'm asking you to reconsider.
1: Honey, I...
3: I know you want to protect us, but, Ted, we've... The Lord's protecting us. I've got real peace about staying with you.
1: All right. All right. We're in it together.
4: A rock through your window?
2: It had a note around it warning us to get rid of Mr. Robinson before tonight.
5: Does Dragonfly know about this?
2: And Tom and I went over to his house, but nobody's allowed to see him.
6: Did you tell Mrs. Gilbert?
7: Yeah, she didn't want to talk too much. And when she found out about the cross burning down at the camp and all, I guess she was pretty embarrassed.
4: Yeah, especially when they didn't have anything to do with it.
2: She said he couldn't see anybody until tomorrow.
8: I don't think he'll be much interested in seeing us anyway.
5: I can't say I'm much interested in seeing him.
8: We're gonna have to make an effort, Circus.
4: Why should we?
2: Because he's our friend.
4: Well, you could have fooled me after what he's done.
8: Poetry, Dragonfly's made a mistake. A bad mistake. But he's part of the gang, and we've got to try and win him back.
7: Yeah, Big Jim's right. Remember, when we first knew each other, you know, well, it took us a long time to become friends. And, well, if you guys hadn't made the effort, maybe I never would have become a Christian.
4: But Dragonfly's already a Christian.
5: Huh, you wouldn't know it by the way he's acting.
8: Circus, Christians aren't puppets. They make mistakes. Remember in John's letters where he says, if you confess your sins, he is faithful and just to forgive you your sins and cleanse you from all unrighteousness. Now, John was writing to Christians. Dragonfly's gonna come to his senses. And if the Lord's willing to forgive him, who do you think you are even thinking that you wouldn't forgive him?
5: Who said I wouldn't forgive him?
7: We all will. I mean, I bet there are gonna be plenty of times when all of us are gonna do something that the rest of us doesn't think too much of.
8: I agree with all of this. But can we get back to what's happening right now? A rock with a warning was thrown into the Collins' house. Now, what are we going to do about it?
2: Dad doesn't want us to do anything about it, except pray. He's going to handle it.
5: Doesn't he want our help?
2: No. He sent Little Jim home after breakfast, and he told me to call a meeting with the rest of you to let you know what happened. Asked you to pray. That's all.
4: But...
2: Right now, the only thing I'm concerned about is protecting Mr. Robinson. This is a real important time in Sugar Creek, because if we let them get away with it, it's going to happen again and again. And we can't let that happen.

0: Scarlet Anne asleep?
1: Yes.
0: Good.
2: What time is it now?
0: 11.
2: Past our bedtime.
0: Where's Bill?
1: In the other room.
0: Why don't you tell him to come in and join us?
1: All right.
2: Ted, I wish you'd have let me move on today.
0: No purpose in that. You stand up for what you believe, or there's no sense believing in it. The Lord never backed down in his ministry on earth, and well, I can't do any less.
2: You should have been a preacher.
0: No, I'm a one-to-one person. Put me in a pulpit and I start to stutter.
2: Really?
0: That's a fact. Well, there you are.
3: Hi, Dad.
0: Thought you better stay with us. They should be coming soon. I've been told it's around midnight when these sorts of things begin.
3: Dad, since we got all this waiting time, you know what I'd like to do?
0: What's that?
3: Let's all pray. So when they come, we'll really be doing our part.

0: Great, you came.
1: I had to sneak out.
0: Hey, put this on.
1: What is it?
0: Something to disguise you so nobody knows who you are.
1: Who are all these people?
0: Friends.
1: They've got torches. Where are they going?
0: With us. Hey, put this on.
1: With us? What are we gonna do? Where are we going?
0: We're gonna teach Mr. Robinson a lesson.
1: But he's with the Collins family.
0: Yeah, well, we're gonna teach them a lesson, too.
1: What?
0: Come on, we gotta go now.
1: But the Collins are my friends.
0: Yeah, but didn't they accept Mr. Robinson?
1: I don't care, they're my friends.
0: I'm your friend.
1: No! No, you're not my friend, and you're not gonna hurt the Collins.
0: Dragonfly, come back here. Hey, come back here, Dragonfly!
2: Well, Lord, you hear them, and they sound mighty determined.
3: We remember David's Psalms, Lord. You are our strength and salvation. We shall fear no one.
4: Though enemies surround us, you are with us.
5: Help us to be witnesses for you in the middle of all this mess.
2: Amen.
5: Amen.
4: A lot of people out there.
2: Yeah, I imagine so.
5: They all have sheets over their heads. We can't see their faces. What are we going to do?
2: Wait for them to make the first move.
3: Their first move may be a torch through your window. I've seen these crowds before. They've little respect for property and less respect for life.
2: I don't think they're going to be destroying any property right away. This is their first time in Sugar Creek territory, and, well, I'm counting on them figuring to take it slow.
5: You think Dragonfly's out there?
4: What a horrible thought, Bill.
5: I know, and I hope I'm wrong.
6: Things were building so fast. Nobody knew what was going to happen. But we knew one thing. We were going to protect Mr. Robinson. Let those people know that the Sugar Creek Territory was no place for their way of thinking. Now, I know you're anxious to hear what's coming next, but I'm afraid we're going to have to keep you in suspense until the next time we meet. Wish I could go on and on with this adventure by Paul Hutchins, but the old clock is telling a different story. So until the next time, Lord bless, and I'll be praying for you.
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0: And now, Chapter 25 of Treasures of the Snow. Eva Morel's news of the famous doctor, Monsieur Gervais, who could heal broken bones, had taken Lucien Morel on a dangerous and wonderful journey. Eva had met the doctor while he was staying at the hotel where she worked as a maid. She had helped him with a few errands, and he had given her a substantial banknote for her services. But all Lucien heard was this famous doctor could cure the lame. So with great determination, he went out one stormy night into the old man's cabin, and he asked a special favor.
1: Monsieur, you once said that you had a lot of money to give to someone if he really needed it.
2: Yes.
1: I've found someone who really needs it. If you will give me your money, I think little Danny Bernier's leg might be made better.
2: How could that be?
1: There's a doctor at the hotel where my sister works who can cure lame people and heal broken bones. I'm going now to ask him to come to see Danny. But my sister says he would want a lot of money.
2: You are going now in this weather? You are mad. You could never cross the pass in this weather.
1: I think I could. The blizzard started only a few hours ago, and the fresh snow won't be deep yet if I hurry. But it's no good unless I've got some money.
2: I would give it, but...
1: But what, monsieur?
2: I don't want to waste or lose it. How do I know this is an honest man? What is his name, Lucien?
1: His name? His name? Oh, yes, I remember. His name is Monsieur Gervais.
2: Monsieur Gervais?
1: Is something wrong, monsieur?
2: Monsieur Gervais.
1: Monsieur?
2: Here. Take this stocking of money and give it all to Monsieur Gervais. Tell him it is all his if he will cure the child. Tell him, Lucien, that it is a payment of a debt.
1: Thank you, monsieur. Thank you very much. I'll come back and tell you what happens.
2: Here, take my heavy blanket. It will protect you. And Lucien.
1: Yes, monsieur?
2: You won't forget the message, will you?
1: No. I am to say it's the payment of a debt. I won't forget. Goodbye, monsieur. I must go.
2: And do not tell him anything about me.
1: What, monsieur?
2: I mean, don't tell him my name.
1: I don't even know your name, monsieur.
2: And don't tell him where I live.
1: No, monsieur. I'll just tell him it's the payment of a debt.

0: And so, the money securely tucked under his coat, he began the treacherous journey over the pass. The winds buffeted him in all directions, and for every foot forward, he would be blown back. Hours and hours he struggled through the woods, and when he made it to the pass, the winds were so fierce, he was sure he would be blown into the unknown with no way to get back. There were times when he wanted to turn back, the fear was so great, but the little voice of Annette kept encouraging him. A verse from the scripture she had shared with him on a sunny day in the mountains as they walked home from school.
1: Perfect love casteth out fear. If we really believe that Jesus loves us perfectly, there's nothing left to be afraid of. If he loves us perfectly, he will never let anything really harm us.
0: The verse repeated itself over and over in Lucian's mind, driving him onward until the early morning, tired and cold, he saw the sleeping town where Monsieur Gervais was. Summing up what little energy he had left, he skied across the meadow and down into the town. In half an hour's time, he would be there, knocking on the door of the great hotel, and then Lucian would see his journey was worth the pain.

0: I'm coming! But in a merciful hour! I'm coming! What is it?
1: Monsieur, I'm here to see Monsieur Gervais.
0: Are you mad, boy? No one visits before the dawn. Are you mad?
1: Please, sir. I've traveled over the pass.
0: Come in here. I don't want to freeze to death talking to a mere boy. In.
1: Thank you, monsieur.
0: Come. Come by the fire. You look as if you came across the pass.
1: I did, monsieur. I swear.
0: Stay by the fire.
1: Thank you, monsieur.
0: You can't come calling on people at this hour of the morning, boy. Monsieur Gervais is asleep in his bed.
1: Then I'll wait.
0: You'll wait?
1: If you don't mind, sir.
0: It seems to me it wouldn't matter if I minded or not.
1: I'll just wait outside, sir, if you didn't want me in here.
0: And have to shoulder the blame of you freezing to death? You'll sit here until Monsieur Gervais awakes.
1: Thank you, monsieur.
0: But there is no guarantee that he'll see you.
1: I'll wait. I'll just wait.

0: And so Lucien waited by the fire. And while he waited, Monsieur Gervais awoke. The first thing he thought of was that the storm had stopped and the valley was still. The second thing he remembered was that he was going home today. He was glad he was going home. He had been ill and had come up to the mountains for a week's rest and work. And today he would travel on the early train and reach his lakeside home before midday. And what a welcome there would be! He got out of bed and dressed. And although he was nearly 40, he whistled while he shaved. Just as he was finishing, there was a knock at the door.
1: Now, who could that be? It's much too early for breakfast.
2: All right, come in.
3: I'm sorry to disturb you, sir.
1: No, that's all right. Is someone ill?
3: Not exactly, sir.
1: Well, then what, monsieur?
3: I suppose you weren't by any chance expecting a visitor, sir.
1: A visitor? At this hour? In this weather? No, certainly not.
3: That's what I thought. But just a quarter of an hour ago, I heard a rap on the door. When I opened it, there on the step stands a boy on skis, sir. White as a sheet and looking more like a ghost than a boy. Without so much as a good morning, he asked for you, sir.
1: Me?
3: At first I told him to go away, but he refused. Then he said he'd come over as a pass. That's when I had a difficult time believing his story, for sure. Except that he did look as if he'd had a terrible journey, wherever he came from. Anyway, when I passed your door, sir, and saw the light on, I thought I'd come in and ask if you'd like to see him.
1: Well, I'll come and see him, certainly, but I can't quite swallow that story that he's just come over the pass. I don't believe the guides themselves could have crossed last night. It must have been terrible up there.
0: The porter shrugged his shoulders and led the way downstairs. But when they reached the hall, they both ran forward together with a little cry of dismay. Lucien had slithered off the chair and lay in a dead faint on the floor, his face looking strangely white.
1: I'll take this boy to my room. Now, you, bring me some hot water bottles and some hot coffee, and do hurry.
0: Upstairs in Monsieur Gervais' room, he laid the boy on his bed, removed his boots and socks, and rubbed his numb feet. Then he drew off the snow-crusted clothes and wrapped him in blankets. By this time, the night porter had arrived, puffing very hard, with bottles and the steaming coffee. Monsieur Gervais arranged the bottles and held a teaspoon to Lucien's white lips. Lucien did not open his eyes, but he gave a tired sigh and swallowed.
1: That's right, lad. Now, you'll soon be around. No. Shh. Just lay back. Here. Drink this coffee now. Easy. You gave us quite a fright, my boy.
4: Who are you, sir? Where am I?
1: I'm Monsieur Gervais. I don't know you, but I understand you wanted me.
4: Oh, monsieur, I have some...
1: No. Lie back. Just rest.
4: I must tell you...
1: You must talk and rest at the same time, and you must rest.
4: Yes, monsieur.
1: Now, slowly, what is it you wish to ask?
4: Are you a great, clever, famous doctor?
1: No, I'm just a doctor.
4: But you can make lame children walk.
1: Well, it depends on why they are lame. Sometimes I can.
4: He's lame because he fell over a precipice. He walks with a crutch and a big foot.
1: Who does?
4: Little Danny Bernier. He's 6. He lives in the chalet next to mine. So I came to ask you if you could make him well. I've got enough money to pay you.
1: But how did you hear of me?
4: My sister, Eva Morel. She's a maid here in the hotel. She helped you yesterday and you gave her money.
1: Yes. Mademoiselle Morel, a most pretty woman. And what is your name?
4: Lucien.
1: Well, Lucien, tell me, how did you get here in that storm?
4: I came over the pass on my skis.
1: But you can't have done that, boy. Not in that blizzard.
4: But I did. There's no other way to come.
0: It was quite true. There was not. Monsieur Gervais sat looking at the boy as though he were some rare curiosity. And as the doctor stared, Lucien's hand stole under the shirt he was still wearing and drew out the fat stocking.
4: Please, sir, would this be enough to make him better?
1: But what is this?
4: Money, sir. A lot of money.
1: I would say a great deal of money.
4: Yes, sir. Is it enough?
1: Lucien, before we go any further, you must tell me where you got all this money. Do you know how much there is?
4: No, but my sister said you wanted a lot. Is it enough?
1: It's far too much. But where did you get it?
4: An old man I'm friends with gave it to me, and there was a message. He said it was the payment of a debt, and you were to take it all.
1: The payment? Who was this old man?
4: It doesn't matter, sir.
1: No, I would like to know.
4: Please, sir, I don't know.
1: Well, where does he live?
4: Please, he made me promise not to tell you.
1: But, Lucien...
4: Please, he is my friend, my best friend. He is like a father to me. And I promised. I can't break my promise. Please, monsieur.
1: All right, Lucien. I won't ask anything. You rest now.
4: Will you help me, monsieur? Will you?
1: There's no need to worry. No need. Rest now.

0: Monsieur Gervais was in rather an awkward situation. His train was due to leave in 3/4 of an hour, but the boy lying on the bed had risked his life to come to him. It might be all for nothing, but he couldn't disappoint such determined courage by refusing to see the little crippled boy. He left the room softly, went downstairs to the telephone, and rang up his wife.
1: Are you there, Martha? Oh, darling, I'm so sorry, but... Well, I shan't be home till late tonight. Such a strange thing has happened.
0: And into her sympathetic ears, he poured the whole mysterious story. A story that would continue to develop, and little known to Monsieur Gervais, would lead to happiness he had thought he had lost once long ago. You have been listening to Chapter 25 of Treasures of the Snow, written by Patricia M. St. John and freely adapted for radio by Phyllis Fox.
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0: Hi, this is Chris, and welcome to Adventures in Odyssey, a place where wonder, discovery, and adventure may be waiting for you just around the corner. So come along for today's Adventure in Odyssey.
1: Oh, man.
2: There's a story here. I want to hear it.
3: I thought I'd come up and commune with nature.
1: Yeah, on what planet?
4: You can't do this, Plato. It's against the law.
3: So is killing.
1: Jerry!

0: we'd put that book.
1: Whoa!
0: Jason!
1: Connie!
0: You scared me! I scared you! You scared me!
1: Oh. Are you all right?
0: Yeah. Oh, why didn't you tell me you were in the computer room?
1: Oh, well, I'm sorry. I didn't know you were out here. I guess I ought to put up a light or something.
0: No, I just forgot this bookcase slides back and forth.
1: Oh, it does hide the entrance, that's for sure.
0: Oh, look at this mess.
1: Oh, I'm sorry. Here, let me help you with those. Were you looking for a particular book?
0: Yeah, I was looking for Mere Christianity by C.S. Lewis.
1: Oh, let me see. Here you go.
0: Thanks.
1: It must have been stuffed in the back somewhere. Huh.
0: What's the matter?
1: Well, this book.
0: The Terminus Factor by Seth Kryrick?
1: Yeah, it was a popular novel in the early 70s. But I wonder why Dad would keep a copy of it.
0: Why wouldn't he?
1: Because he always told me he hated this book.
0: Really?
1: Yeah.
0: That is weird. Hey, wait, something fell out. A postcard. Look, it's addressed to you.
1: Me? Let me see that. Oh, my.
0: What's wrong?
1: Well, the postcard's from Jerry, my older brother.
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0: That's a postcard to you from Jerry?
1: Yeah, from Vietnam.
0: And this is the first time you've seen it?
1: Yes.
0: Hey, are you all right?
1: Huh? Oh, I was just remembering. I wonder why Dad never gave me this.
0: Well, maybe he thought it'd be too painful for you. I mean, with Jerry dying and all.
1: Yeah, it probably would have been. I still would have liked to have had it, though.
0: What? What's so funny?
1: Oh, it's just something Jerry wrote here. He says, "How's track, Judge?"
0: Judge?
1: Yeah, it was a nickname he gave me. Jason the Judge, he used to call me. He said it was because I didn't laugh until I was about 2 years old.
0: Is that true?
1: Yeah. I didn't find things all that funny, I guess. According to my folks, Jerry was the first one to make me laugh. He could always make me laugh.
0: What else did he write?
1: Oh, how's track, Judge? Hope you aren't giving Fosbury a bad name.
0: Who's Fosbury?
1: Oh, he was the inventor of the Fosbury flop. It's a high jump technique. You see, Jerry was a track and field star in school, and he used to coach me.
0: Oh. Well, what does this mean here? Never forget, little brother, Plato was wrong.
1: Plato? There's a name from the past?
0: Yeah, the distant past.
1: No, not Plato, the Greek philosopher. You see, Plato was the nickname of Leonard Plateman.

0: is a friend of Jerry's. Man, oh man, where has the time gone? All these memories, like it happened yesterday.
1: All right, go ahead.
0: Go ahead what?
1: Remember, I know you Whitakers. There's a story here. I want to hear it. Tell me about you and Jerry and Plato and the Fosbury Flop.
0: Well, when I got to junior high, I wanted to follow in Jerry's footsteps. You know, be a big track star. But while he broke school records, all I managed to break was the high jump bar.
1: Oh, man, not again.
2: No, Whitaker. How many times do I have to tell you? You jump over the bar, not on top of the bar.
3: Sorry, Coach Blansky.
2: Sorry doesn't fix my bar, Jason. Look at this thing. It's supposed to be a straight bar, but you've turned it into a giant V bar. It was a brand new bar, Jason.
3: I'll replace it. I'll buy you a new one.
2: Oh, forget it. Look, Jason, I hate to do this. I really do, but I'm just afraid it's not working out. I'm going to have to cut you from the team.
3: Oh, don't do that, Coach. Please.
2: Well, listen, I'm sorry, Jason. I know you've been working real hard and everything.
3: Really hard, and I'll work even harder.
2: Well, I know you will, but you know, hard work isn't enough, Jason. You have to have talent. And you're giving Fosbury a bad name. If you had just inherited even a little bit of your brother's ability, it might be different. But you didn't, and it isn't. So you're out, Jason. I'm sorry.
3: It's okay. I understand.
4: Well, I don't.
3: Jerry!
4: Hey, Judge. Coach, you gotta give him another chance.
2: Jerry, why bother?
4: Because I think he can make it over this time. That's why.
3: Jerry, maybe I shouldn't.
4: Sure you should. Come on, Coach. What do you got to lose?
2: Well, another high jump bar, for one thing.
4: Well, then do it for me, all right? For all those meets I helped win.
2: Oh, all right. I'll set up the bar, but just one more chance, Jason. Got it? Now, go get in position.
3: I don't know about this, Jerry.
4: Why not? You can do it.
3: I haven't been able to so far.
4: All you need is a little more lift in your takeoff leg. And when you're up in the air, arch your back more. Then after you got your bottom over the bar, kick up your legs.
3: Thought that's what I was doing.
4: Then this should be a piece of cake.
3: Jerry, I don't know about this.
4: Listen to me, Judge. I believe in you. You understand? I believe in you. You just need to believe in yourself.
3: What if I let you down?
4: You won't. No way.
2: Hey, fellas! I ain't got all day here.
4: Oh, okay, Coach. Now do it.
3: All right. I'm doing it.
0: I took 3 slow, deep breaths and then shot off toward the pit, huffing and puffing with the strain.
4: That's it! Go!
0: Then, as I got to the bar, I jumped as high and as hard as I could. And knocked the bar right off the pedestals.
3: Oh, man.
2: Hey, you okay, Jason?
3: Yes, sir.
2: All right. Well, if you boys will excuse me, I have other things to do. Jerry, don't be a stranger.
4: Right, Coach.
3: See, Jerry, I knew I shouldn't have done it.
4: What are you talking about? You did great. Your form was almost perfect.
3: But I missed.
4: So?
3: So I made a fool out of myself.
4: Judge, you broke the bar on your last jump. You think going from breaking the bar to having almost perfect form is making a fool out of yourself?
3: Well, no, I guess it isn't.
4: Of course not. Now, come on. Let's go get a soda. I have to drop off some papers at the university. The student union has a great ice cream shop.
3: Okay.
4: Race you to the car. On your mark, get set, stop.
3: Huh?
4: Just kidding. I meant go!
3: Hey, no fair!
0: So we went over to the student union building, had some sodas, and talked about high jumping and all sorts of things. And that's when he sprang the surprise on me.
3: Surprise? What surprise?
4: Well, how would you feel about going up to the cabin for the weekend?
3: The cabin? On Lake Michigan?
4: You know of another one?
3: All right. Who else is coming?
4: Nobody. It'll just be you and me. We'll go boating, swimming, hiking. We'll even work on your high jump.
3: Please, I want to have fun. Can we go across the lake into Canada?
4: Absolutely. We can do a little hiking there, too. Oh, and we need to collect some bark specimens for Dad.
3: Bark specimens?
4: Well, he's doing some research for a Universal Encyclopedia.
3: He sure knows how to have a good time, doesn't he?
4: Hey, I almost forgot. Camping on the shore. What's the matter?
3: Nothing. It's just that I don't see why we should go camping when we've got the cabin. I mean, it's almost like camping as it is.
4: But it's not camping. Besides, it's good practice for me. I'll probably be doing a lot of it in Vietnam.
3: Yeah, Vietnam.
4: Whoops. That sure killed the mood.
3: Don't say killed.
4: It's just an expression, Judge.
3: I don't care. I don't like it. You know I don't want you to go.
4: Okay. Oh, okay. I'm sorry. Let's just drop it. We'll go up to the cabin. We'll have the time of our lives. No Vietnam, no war.
3: And no high jump.
4: Right. Just you and me and all the marshmallows we can get sick on.
5: Hey, Jerry! Hey, Jerry!
4: Hey, Plato.
3: That's Plato? What happened to him?
4: Well, he's sort of turned into a flower child since you last saw him. Long hair and beads. That's the latest rage.
3: Yeah? On what planet?
5: Hey, Jerry, man, we got a wrap.
4: Plato, you remember my little brother?
5: Yeah, the judge. Peace, Your Honor.
3: Likewise, I'm sure.
4: What's up, Plato?
5: I just got a bad scoop about you, man. Is it true you're actually thinking of volunteering to go to Nam?
4: I'm not just thinking about it, Plato. I'm doing it. I'm handing in the paperwork as soon as we finish our sodas.
5: Oh, man, you're hawking me royal. It was bad enough when you became a ROTC.
3: ROTC?
4: Oh, that's what the Plato types call us, ROTC cadets.
5: But now you're gonna quit that and volunteer? Man, at least ROTC would have kept you out of the war until you graduated.
4: I'm a languages major. That makes me a specialist, and they need me right now. I'll finish school when I get back.
5: Yeah, if you get back.
4: Plato.
5: Don't do it, man. Don't give in to the imperialism of a fascist government. What the world needs now is love. Sweet love.
4: Yeah, that's the only thing that there's just too little of.
3: I know that song.
5: Hey, look, man. At least come to the peace rally at the University Mall.
4: Plato.
5: It starts in a half hour. If you could just hear the speakers, man, you'd know the truth.
4: I know the truth. I've heard what the speakers have to say, and I don't agree with them. So thanks, but no thanks. Besides, Judge and I have to go home and pack.
5: Pack? You taking him to war, too?
4: Yeah, he'll be my secret weapon.
3: We're going to our cabin on Lake Michigan.
5: Oh, the cabin. I remember that place. I went there with your family when we were, what, in the fourth grade, right?
4: Right, and Judge here was just a baby.
5: Yeah, man, that was fun.
4: Yeah. Well, we're gonna have fun now, too. Hey, why don't you come with us? It'd be like old times.
5: Yeah, old times. No, forget it, man. If you want to ignore what's happening all around you, then you could just go to your cabin and stay in the dark. I'm going to change the world. Peace, brothers.
3: He sure is different.
4: Yeah, he's just a little misguided right now, like a lot of people around here. Come on, let's go drop off those papers.
0: We went to the ROTC administration building, dropped off the papers, and Jerry said goodbye to everyone there. But we walked out to a small riot. The so-called peace rally had turned into a near war as some of the protesters decided to use force and fists to get their collective point across. Their timing couldn't have been worse. We became an immediate target for the protesters, who rushed right at us, screaming.
4: Get behind me, Judge!
0: They blocked our way and kept screaming and shouting at us. We retreated back into the building, but several of them threw rocks, smashing windows, and finally the police came and shot tear gas into the crowd, breaking it up so we could leave.
4: You all right, Judge?
3: Yeah.
4: Don't pay any attention to them. They don't know what they're talking about. Look, I know you've seen some bad things about Vietnam on the news, and maybe some of it's true, I don't know. You put some people into certain situations, and they give in to evil.
3: How do you know you won't?
4: Because I have a strong ally. Jesus. He's watching over me, Judge. I know he's always with me. Okay? Okay?
3: Okay.
4: Okay. Now let's forget about what happened and just concentrate on our trip.
0: So, that's what we did. We went to the cabin, and while we were there, we forgot all about riots and protesters in Vietnam. It was just us. Oh man, we had a ball. We did everything we'd planned. Swimming, boating, hiking, even bark collecting. Jerry taught me words and phrases from languages he knew. Oh, we really had the best time. But one evening toward the end of the trip, we were getting our camping gear together when we met with a surprise.
4: All right, you got everything?
3: Yeah, I think so. Do we have to do this?
4: Will you stop? We're going to have a good time, okay? Now, come on. I want to set up the tent before it gets dark.
5: Peace, brothers.
4: Plato.
3: Plato?
5: Right on. So, can I come in?
4: Yeah, sure.
5: Groovy. Man, this place is just like I remember it.
4: What are you doing here, Plato?
5: Well, I changed my mind about your invitation. I thought I'd come up and commune with nature, wash civilization off my body, and cleanse myself of materialism. Like Thoreau said, man, simplify.
4: Simplify, schmimplify. Plato, you hate nature. You get hives walking across the lawn.
5: Hey, man, I'm trying to open my mind to new experiences.
4: Come on, who are you trying to kid? I mean, it must be something pretty big to take you away from the anti-war movement. I mean, that's the most important. Oh. Oh, no. No, Plato, tell me you're not doing this, please.
5: Hey, you're fast, Jerry. No wonder the Army wants you.
3: Do what? What's he doing?
4: He got his draft notice.
3: So?
5: So I'm not going. I'm dodging it. I'm running away to Canada.
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4: You can't do this, Plato. You can't run away. It's against the law.
5: So is killing, but the government's doing it by the thousands in Nam. I'm a person of conscience.
4: Oh, please, spare me the anti-war bilge. All that's just an excuse. You want to take the easy way out.
5: Hey, man, this road is anything but easy. I'm leaving everything I've ever known, my whole life behind.
4: So am I.
5: Yeah, but the difference is I'm doing it because of something I believe in. You're just blindly following an immoral government.
4: I'm not blindly following anything.
5: Oh, no, I forgot. You volunteered.
4: Yeah, I volunteered. As a matter of principle. A principle of duty, of honor. You used to know about those things, Plato. Just admit it. The real reason you don't want to go is because you're scared, right?
5: You bet I'm scared. I'm not ashamed of it. Can you honestly say you're not scared?
4: Sure, I'm scared, but not enough to make me desert my country.
5: Look, man. I'm leaving at sunrise. Taking a boat across the lake to Canada. I just came to see if... Why don't you come with me?
4: What?
5: You heard me. You said it yourself. You're scared. You don't want to get killed. So come with me to Canada. Come with me and live.
4: Plato.
5: Just think about it, all right? Think about it. I'll be waiting for you at the boat dock in the morning.
4: Let's go, Judge.
11: But, Jerry...
4: Let's go.
0: We were both very quiet as we set up the tent, lit a fire, and cooked dinner. We went to bed without saying much more than a couple of words to each other. I knew Jerry was doing a lot of thinking. I didn't know what to think, except that deep down inside I was afraid for him. Afraid that I might lose him. I don't know, maybe running to Canada was the answer. I slept fitfully, and in the middle of the night I woke up.
3: Jerry? Jerry, where are you?
0: He wasn't in his sleeping bag or even in a tent. I clambered outside and I saw him sitting by the lake. So I moved toward him quietly, and I heard him talking. Praying, pouring out his heart to God.
14: Lord Jesus, I think I know what I'm supposed to do, but I'm scared. Very scared. You did teach that we should be peacemakers. But I know that running isn't right. I need your help, Jesus. Show me the way. Show me the way.
0: I was still really concerned, but I was also comforted to hear my older brother praying. I just hoped that God would lead Jerry to the right decision. And in my heart, I thought I knew what that decision should be. Well, I went back to bed and slept soundly for the rest of the night. Too soundly, it turned out, because when I woke up, the sun was just rising and Jerry was gone. I jumped out of my sleeping bag and ran as fast as I could to the dock. And just as I got there, I saw Plato's boat taking off. And there was Jerry, standing on the dock, waving to him.
15: Peace, brother.
16: God bless, Plato.
1: Jerry! Jerry!
14: Morning, Judge.
1: Call him back. Call Plato back, please.
14: Judge, he's made up his mind.
1: No, call him back so you can go with him.
14: What?
1: You have to, Jerry. Please, you can't go to Vietnam. You have to go to Canada.
14: No, Judge.
1: I don't care if it's against the law. I'd rather have you alive. Please, Jerry. Please.
14: All right. Just calm down now, okay? It's okay. Just calm down. Look, Judge, I thought and prayed long and hard about everything last night. For the first time in my life, I had to deeply question my convictions, my beliefs. And through all that questioning, the answer always came back the same. Go. Go to Vietnam.
1: But Jerry, what if you die?
14: Jason, listen to me. Plato wanted me to go with him so I'd live. But for me, running away to Canada, it wouldn't be living. Not if it meant betraying my God, my country, my family, you. That's not living. Living is honoring my commitments all the way to the end, just like Jesus did. Remember? Jesus died so we could live. He conquered death so I don't have to be afraid of it. Neither do you. That's why I'm going, Jason. And why there was really never any choice about what I'd do.
1: Oh, Jerry.
14: Then shh, come on.
1: Jerry.
14: It's okay, little brother. There's no need to fear. Really. God is with me.
0: The next day, we packed up and went back to Chicago. And then the day after that, we all went to see Jerry off at the airport. He hugged each of us and then walked out and boarded the plane. That was the last time I ever saw him. 5 months later to the day, November 12th, 1971, I came home from school to find Mom and Dad crying. They had received the visit. Jerry had been killed in a skirmish. He died protecting others.
1: What was that date again?
0: November 12th, 1971.
1: Wow.
0: What?
1: Well, this postcard is dated November 7th. He'd mailed it only a few days before.
0: What do you know? This was the last thing Jerry sent us from Vietnam.
1: Yeah. You think maybe that's why it was in this book?
0: What do you mean?
1: Well, maybe it arrived on the same day your mom and dad heard about his death.
0: Yeah, Dad must have been reading the Terminus Factor when he got the postcard, and then used it to mark his place when the State Department guys came to the door. Oh, no wonder he said he always hated this book.
1: But he could never bear to get rid of it.
0: Yeah. And I think we should just keep it the way we found it.
1: Me too. Here's the card.
0: Thanks. Never forget, Plato was wrong. I won't forget, Jerry.

0: Sometimes doing what's right can be very difficult. It can even put you or someone you love in danger. And as Jason learned in today's adventure, it might mean losing someone you love by them leaving or even dying. But Jerry knew that even though death was a very real possibility, he didn't have to be afraid, because Jesus was with him no matter what. Well, that's all for now. If you'd like to write to me, I'd love to hear from you. The address is Adventures in Odyssey, Colorado Springs, Colorado, 80995. 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It's called Memories of Jerry. 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

0: We greet our friends everywhere with Chapter 22 of Number 11 Rue du Chanoine, the story of Monsieur John Calvin of Picardy, Paris, and Geneva. This is another in the series Stories of Great Christians and comes to you from the Moody Bible Institute of Chicago.
1: When my brother John was 32, he was recalled as leader of the church in Geneva, the church that had exiled him just 3 years before. Right away, he went to work to make his dream for Geneva come true, to make it a truly Christian republic. First, he wrote what he called the ordinances. How that word was to ring in our ears later. The ordinances did two things. They set a pattern for church government. They established standards for Christian living and provided a practical way for helping men and women keep those standards. This practical way was called the consistory. It was really a group of especially devout, dedicated Christian men who kept a brotherly eye on the lives of the average citizen. That is, regarding things like church going and honesty and children's education, morals, and so on. And the Geneva Council passed the ordinances. That year, I married a Genevan named Costa and moved away from Number 11 Rue des Chanois. But I was still my brother's secretary. I still saw John and Idilette every day. I knew my brother was happier than he ever thought he could be in Geneva, with his pastoral duties and his family.
2: John, John, is that you?
3: It is. Doesn't the man have the right to close his books once in a while?
2: Oh, John, I just didn't expect to see you in the garden this time of afternoon. Come over here and help me plant this tree.
3: Oh, it's so nice out here. The sun feels good.
2: It's spring.
3: But it isn't summer. You think you should be sitting on the ground like that?
2: I'm fine, John. Look, it's almost planted.
3: Well, well, well.
2: By the time the baby's here, by July, the tree will have put its roots down and be part of the family.
3: It looks healthy. Put a little dirt over here.
2: All right.
3: A tree for my first son. And when he's big enough to climb, he'll be able to climb in this tree. Look over the garden wall. Down the street, he'll see me coming home from the cathedral.
2: Yes, yes.
3: And then he'll jump down and in the house and tell you that I'm on my way.
2: Won't it be wonderful, John? He'll be tall and healthy, like Antoine's children.
3: Mm, look how happy they are.
2: Genevan air agrees with them. David's grown an inch. Of course, Anne fell down this morning and cut her knee on the cobblestones.
3: It'll heal. We have so much reason to be happy, Idilette.
2: Even Marie, happily married.
3: I never thought she would be.
2: Well, I think she thought that you didn't want her to.
3: Why not? You keep on doing my paperwork. I'm glad to share her.
2: Is she in the house now?
3: Yes.
2: I'll call
3: her. Oh, no. No, don't call her out. Once she feels this sun on her face, she'll never get back to work.
2: I hope he has snapping black eyes like yours.
3: Who?
2: Well, the baby, of course.
3: Eyes like mine? I don't know, my dear. These eyes see too much.
2: Now, don't start brooding over nothing. I only said...
3: That you hope my son looks like me.
2: And has your fine mind. Oh, John, what your son might do for the world.
3: I don't know. I don't know at all. What has his father done?
2: Now, John, don't be gloomy. Come on, let's sit on that bench in the sun.
3: Well, the sun is warm today.
2: There now, isn't that nice?
3: Not a shadow in sight.
2: I want to talk about how we can change the room around upstairs. I think if we move the big walnut chest over...

0: It's the plague. There's the wagon. They carry the bodies outside the wall. The bodies are contaminated. It's the plague. The soldiers brought it in.
1: Soldiers brought the plague to our Geneva. That's the story they're telling. It's the plague.
0: It's the plague.
1: The plague.
2: Gentlemen of the council, we must face the fact that the men and women of our city are dying on every street. The squares are deserted. All the shops are closed. The only sound you can hear in our streets is the clanging of the bells on the death wagon. The pest house outside the city walls is full. Where will it end? Oh, God, grant us mercy.
3: Why did it ever happen?
2: But, gentlemen of the council, we are alive. It's up to us to do what we can. The well must take care of the sick and prepare their hearts for dying. That's why I brought you here tonight, to make a terrible decision. Gentlemen, we need a pastor brave enough to go to the pest house.
4: Mr. Chairman.
2: Pastor Blanchet.
4: I'm new to Geneva. I was brought here by Master Calvin, as you know. But already she's my city. I love her. I love the people. I want to volunteer.
2: Pastor Blanchet, do you understand what this means?
4: Yes. Yes, I'm volunteering to go to the pest house and minister there.
2: You will take up residence there? You're willing?
4: I understand that. I couldn't come and go from the pest house. I am willing.
2: And you know what this means?
4: I know.
5: There's a man of God. Yes. Courage. Yes.
2: Gentlemen, I move that the Council of Geneva accept the offer of this unbelievably dedicated servant of God. I move that we accept his offer to enter the plague hospital outside the city walls and serve there until the plague is gone.
0: Or until he's stricken himself.

0: My brother, hear the words of the Holy Scriptures. Our Father, who art in heaven, through the valley of the shadow of death, I shall fear no evil. My brother, can you hear me?
1: John, won't you eat something, please?
2: No, Idilette, I'm not hungry.
1: You've got to keep your strength up.
2: Stop it, Idilette. I don't want to eat.
1: It's Blanchet, isn't it?
2: I've heard nothing from him in 3 days.
1: God will keep him, won't he?
2: He will keep him in his love. But I don't know if he will keep him from the plague. Day and night in that hospital, bending over them, touching them. I should have stopped him. But what could I do?
1: John, what if he dies?
2: You're not to worry, Idilette.
1: I do worry. All day long, those bells. I'm afraid, John. If we had only stayed in Strasbourg.
2: Don't worry, and above all, don't go out of this house. You're going to be all right. You've got to believe that, for the baby's sake. You've got to believe the baby will be all right, too.
1: But suppose when he's born, the plague
2: isn't
1: over. John, what worries me is, if Pastor Blanchet dies, who will take his place?
2: When that happens, then we will decide.
1: You won't.
2: I don't know.
1: You can't.
2: I don't know, Idilette.
1: I won't let you.
2: There must be someone. I'll offer to go myself.
1: No, no, no. You can't. It isn't fair.
2: Don't, Idilette. What I must do, I must do. But you can make it much harder than it need be.
1: You're not afraid.
2: Of course I am. You think I want to go within a mile of that pest house? I don't. I tell you, I don't. But I will. I will if I must.
1: No.
2: Idilette, in that place, men and women are dying. Men and women for whom our Lord died. As they go from this world, someone must stand beside them to point the way.
1: Well, if Blanchet is there, I don't... Who's there?
3: Marie?
4: John. John, I just heard.
1: What's wrong, Marie?
4: The messenger came to my house from the pest house.
1: Oh, no.
3: What is it?
4: It's Pastor Blanchet.
1: Lord, have mercy on us.
2: He's dead, isn't he?
4: All night long he walked among them, praying with them, sharing their pain, committing them to the mercy and love of God. His own pain was ended at dawn.

0: The vote of the Council of Geneva is unanimously negative. Master Calvin's offer to serve in the plague hospital is refused because of the great need of the church and city for his wisdom and leadership.
1: And then the plague was gone. The bells stopped tolling. Things slowly returned to normal. The dead were buried, and the living left to fill the empty places. In July, John's son was born, little Jacques. And then...
2: he's gone.
1: Oh, John, there's nothing I can say to you.
2: I know.
1: It's always been you who comforted others.
2: I have no comfort now, Marie.
1: I don't have any answers either. You've always given the answers.
2: I want only one answer now. How could it happen to my son?
1: Oh, John, if I could do or say
2: something... just a week old. 1 week, Marie.
1: He had your eyes. He looked at me yesterday.
2: He won't look again. Never.
1: Oh, John, don't.
2: Who knows? Who knows what my son might have seen? What books he might have read. Upon what suffering people he might have looked in compassion. What beautiful cities and mountains and churches he might have loved.
1: There must be an answer. You know the answer, John.
2: What light could have shone through those eyes? Instead, God...
1: Say that you know why God took him.
2: Instead, there's nothing. The Lord giveth. The Lord taketh away. That's my answer. My only answer. But why? Why, God? Why?

And so we conclude Chapter 22 of Number 11 Rue de Chanoine, the story of Monsieur John Calvin of Picardy, Paris, and Geneva. This has been another in the series Stories of Great Christians, and comes to you from the Moody Bible Institute of Chicago.

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1: Greetings from the beautiful warm waters of the Western Pacific Ocean. I am a crinoid, and I am Uncle Bob's guest today.
2: Corey, right?
1: You've got it, my friend.
2: Well, Corey Crinoid, welcome to Nature Corner.
1: This is the first time I've been on Nature Corner.
2: Right. Finally a visit from one of the ocean's most beautiful creatures.
1: Am I blushing?
2: You're red. Corey, before you describe yourself to the kids, tell us where you got that name.
1: Crinoid?
2: Yes.
1: Let me spell it. C-R-I-N-O-I-D.
2: Okay, thanks.
1: My name is a Greek word.
2: What does it mean?
1: Crinon means lily in Greek. Oid means to look like.
2: So crinoid means to look like a lily.
1: You've got it, Uncle Bob.
2: I see what you're talking about. You have a stem about a foot long and a lot of pretty red leaves on top that are cupped sort of in the shape of a lily.
1: You can actually tell?
2: Sure can. Boy, I never realized such beautiful plants grew in the ocean.
1: Uncle Bob, I am not a plant.
2: You aren't? You said your name meant to look like a lily.
1: I just look like a lily.
2: Oh.
1: I'm really an animal.
2: A marine animal?
1: Yes. I really fooled you, didn't I?
2: You got me. You nailed me. Can't get over it. You look so much like a water plant.
1: Touch me.
2: Ooh. You feel spiny.
1: There are a lot of sharp points on me.
2: Yes, like a starfish.
1: That is because I am an echinoderm, and so is a starfish.
2: What's an echinoderm?
1: Echino means spiny. Derm is another Greek word that means...
2: skin.
1: Right on.
2: Okay. Before you describe yourself any further, Corey Crinoid, tell us about your home in the ocean.
1: Okay, I live in the warm waters of the Western Pacific Ocean.
2: Are you or your relatives found in any other oceans?
1: All oceans of the world except the Baltic and the Black Seas. Mm-hmm. But my friends and I are most plentiful in the shallow, peaceful lagoons of the Western Pacific near the Philippines.
2: Okay. Corey, although you look like a water plant, you said you're really an animal. What kind of an animal?
1: I am an invertebrate.
2: No backbone?
1: No vertebrae, you're right.
2: Well, how do you support yourself?
1: Without a backbone, I need a lot of help to help me stand upright. And my kind creator gave that to me when he put me in the ocean.
2: Explain what you mean.
1: The water buoys me up. It supports me.
2: Oh, you mean you'd collapse without it?
1: I'd fall flat as a pancake otherwise.
2: Because you have no vertebrae.
1: Right.
2: Do you know what you really remind me of, Corey?
1: Tell me.
2: A beautiful fern, supported by a foot-long stem.
1: Is that supposed to be a compliment?
2: Oh, yes, sure. Just as a fern has many beautiful branches or arms, so do you.
1: I have nearly 200 appendages, or you can call them arms, Uncle Bob.
2: But instead of your appendages being green, like a fern's, yours are red.
1: Oh, I have some relatives who are green. Others who are bright yellow, too.
2: Like a bright yellow lily.
1: A sea lily, designed by Christ the Creator to come in all colors of the rainbow.
2: Corey Crinoid, who looks like a plant, but is really a marine animal.
1: Let me show you some proof that I am an animal and not a plant.
2: Well, that's a good idea. Go for it.
1: Look down where all of my branches come together, just above my stem.
2: Okay, I'm looking.
1: Watch my mouth move. Did you see it?
2: Yes. That's your mouth?
1: Definitely.
2: Whoa, neato. Do you have eyes?
1: Yes and no.
2: What do you mean?
1: I do not have eyes like a fish has, but instead, I have light-sensitive cells all over my appendages.
2: Your long, fern-like arms?
1: Yes.
2: Oh, how well are you able to see with them?
1: Not anything like a fish can see. I have millions of cells put there by the Lord to pick up light. I can tell the difference between day and night because of them.
2: Well, I don't understand how that helps you, Corey, but it must be important to you.
1: Sure is. See, I am a nocturnal animal of the sea, Uncle Bob.
2: Oh, you sleep during the day and you come out at night.
1: And because the master designer put light-sensitive cells in my spiny skin, I am able to tell the difference between night and day.
2: I see why he did it now. What do you do during the daytime, Corey?
1: Sleep. I coil up all of my fern-like arms so I'm quite small and tuck myself between the cracks of a large rock on the ocean bottom.
2: And then when your little alarm clock goes off and tells you the sun has set,
1: I awake, wiggle out of the crack in the rock, and tell that thing that looks like a stem to start crawling and take me on top of the tallest rock.
2: Oh, it can walk. Why do you do this?
1: It is dinner time for Cory Crinoid, Uncle Bob.
2: Oh, really? Tell the kids and me about it.
1: But once I am situated atop the rock, I will uncoil my foot-long arms, 200 of them, to once again look like a big fern.
2: Why do you crawl up on the big rock to do that?
1: That is where the water current is the strongest.
2: Why do you want to get into the current?
1: Because all kinds of goodies like tiny sea creatures called plankton, little baby brine shrimp, and other yummy bits of food are floating by in that current.
2: Uh-huh. Let me guess. You use your fern-like arms to catch them, right?
1: Good guess. You are right.
2: How do your arms catch the tiny bits of food?
1: God the Son, my intelligent creator, designed each arm to have what looks like many narrow leaves.
2: Right, just like a fern plant.
1: But on each leaf, he put many tiny hairs that trap tiny food scraps and sea creatures.
2: I see them. Therefore, it's almost impossible for a cloud of tiny plankton or very small brine shrimp to pass through your outstretched arms without being caught.
1: Exactly.
2: All right. Now that you've trapped these little creatures, how do you get them down to your mouth, Cory?
1: Here is one of the most wonderful high-tech parts of me, Uncle Bob. On each of my 200 arms, the Lord God put a groove that travels straight down to my mouth. The tiny shrimp and plankton get caught in that groove.
2: But that's still a long way from your mouth. Up to a foot away in some places.
1: I know it.
2: How do you get the food down to your mouth, then?
1: The Lord Jesus Christ, my master designer, put mucus glands in each groove. Say, when food gets caught in these grooves, my body automatically gives off this mucus, and it flows down the grooves. It's like a canal, carrying the food with it right into my mouth.
2: Whoa, what a neat job of engineering.
1: What a neat engineer Christ is.
2: Oh, you know it, Cory Crinoid. Each groove is like a food canal that ends up at your mouth.
1: Right on. So I just stay up on that rock all night, waving my fern-like arms, catching food, and letting it flow down my food canal into my mouth.
2: All because of the special mucus glands that carry it.
1: Because of them, you'll never see a skinny crinoid.
2: You look very healthy to me, Cory.
1: Thank you, thank you. The little fish and the small crabs are well fed, too.
2: What do you mean?
1: They know how I catch my food. They watch. So a few of them wait near my mouth and chow on it.
2: Just as it arrives, and you share your midnight snack with them.
1: I do, and I also share my home with them.
2: Your home? Explain that.
1: Like I said, Uncle Bob, the Creator colored me red, so little red fish and red crabs want to live with me.
2: I didn't know that.
1: Right. I not only provide plenty of food for them, but also give them a place to stay.
2: You're like a bed and breakfast for them, huh?
1: A good one, and very accurate, I might add.
2: The little fish and crabs must camouflage with you super well.
1: Oh, yes. It is almost impossible to see them. I know they are there, though, because they tickle me as they swim around my fern-like arms.
2: Do your yellow, green, and brown crinoid brothers attract fish their colors?
1: Oh, yes. A neat place for the tiny yellow fish to hide is amidst the yellow crinoid. And the same goes for the green and the brown crinoid.
2: What special protection for the tiny fish and little crabs that normally would be scooped up by the big fish and chowed down?
1: Really?
2: So you provide a bed and breakfast for them. Do they do anything for you? Do they pay rent?
1: Oh, yes, yes. They do a very valuable thing for me that I cannot do for myself, Uncle Bob. If I did not have them, I would probably get sick and die.
2: Explain how they save your life, Cory.
1: They clean the algae from my 200 fern-like branches.
2: Super. And that keeps you healthy?
1: They help me, oh yeah. And I help them, too.
2: And that's called symbiosis.
1: Designed so marvelously by the great creator of all life, the Lord Jesus Christ. Kids, pause today and thank him for all of his marvelous works.

0: Hello there. My name begins with W. I am something you do when you don't trust God.
1: Something I do when I don't trust God. W. Worry?
0: That's my name.
1: Okay. What does it really mean to worry?
0: To be anxious, troubled, disturbed.
1: Afraid?
0: Yes. My name also means to stew.
1: What does that mean?
0: To fret.
1: Okay. That means to get bent out of shape. I know you quite well, then.
0: Why's that?
1: Because I let you control me now and then.
0: Uh-oh, Spaghetti-O.
1: What does the Bible say about you, worry?
0: Here. Check this out, Tim.
1: Thank you. Philippians 4:6. Don't worry about anything. That's easy to say.
0: Well, now, wait a minute. What good will I do you?
1: How will it help me by worrying?
0: Yes.
1: Oh, well, I guess it won't, will it?
0: You're right. I don't do one good thing for anybody. I never have. All I do is just get you upset.
1: But it's so hard not to worry.
0: Read the rest of your verse I gave you.
1: Philippians 4:6. Don't worry about anything, but in everything by prayer.
0: By what?
1: By prayer.
0: What?
1: Prayer.
0: Finish it.
1: In everything by prayer and petitions with thanksgiving, present your requests to God.
0: Okay, when you're about to do me worry, stop and...
1: Pray. Pray to the Lord and tell him what's bothering me.
0: And here's what will happen.
1: Philippians 4:7, and the peace of God...
0: The what?
1: The peace of God.
0: Where does your peace come from?
1: God.
0: Good. Finish your verse.
1: And the peace of God, which is greater than all understanding, will guard your hearts and minds in Christ Jesus.
0: Is that plain?
1: Oh, very, very worry. But my friend's dad just lost his job, and the bank may come and take their home away from them.
0: I was expecting you to say that.
1: Isn't that something to worry about?
0: What good will I do for them if they worry, Tim?
1: I guess it won't give the man his job back. Really, they'll probably be just more upset.
0: And things will be worse than they were before, right?
1: Right. Instead, my friend and his family need to do what Philippians 4 said.
0: Really? Pray about the matter, and then God will give them peace.
1: Peace? Just the opposite of you, worry. And if they get God's peace, then they'll know how to handle their trials.
0: Read this.
1: Matthew 6:27. The Lord Jesus asked, "Who of you can add a single hour to his life by worrying?"
0: What about that?
1: Nobody can add time to his life by worrying.
0: In fact, you may subtract years from your life by worrying.
1: Ooh, good one. Hey, look at Matthew 6:25. Jesus said, "Do not worry about your life, what you'll eat or drink or what you'll wear. Look at the birds of the air. Your heavenly Father feeds them. And aren't you much more valuable than they?" Oh, good question. My answer to that is yes, yes, yes. Because...

0: Okay, something good to remember. Talk to God about what's bugging you. Uncle Bob, till next time, bye-bye.
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3: Hi, boys and girls. 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

Hear the creak of the rigging? Listen to the wind whip the sails. Yes, boys and girls, Sailor Sam's big schooner, the Porpoise, plunges swiftly through the waves, eager to serve her master. Where's she going? Wish I could tell you, but we'll have to find out from Sailor Sam, an adventurous young man whose hunt for scientific truth takes him anywhere. Yes, anywhere. And with him go his two young cousins, Buddy and Nancy. Aye, aye, mate. It's full speed ahead now for Seafaring Thrills with Sailor Sam! Things are fast coming to a head at Stone Manor for Sailor Sam, Ole, Hazel, Aggie, and Gregory. While Reggie's trying to find the rightful heir to the estate, who is Sir Samuel Stone, our Sam Stone, you know, discovered he wasn't the heir. Annie, the chief house

0: them if you wish.
1: Yeah, sure, and I can put my snorkel up too, I suppose.
0: Why not, if you've got one? Well, let's not stand here yakking. We ought to get inside as quickly as possible.
1: Sure we should. What are we waiting for?
0: What's the matter, Mr. Olson?
1: I want to see if you stick in the mud head first when you dive in, Mr. Stone.
0: Okay, I'll meet you at the door. Come on in. The water's nice and wet.
1: Oh, I'm disappointed. I thought it would be dry. Here I come. Watch out for the big wave. Hey, you weren't yoking. This stuff is bad to the inch.
0: Cool, cool. Come on, swim over and let's get inside and change our clothes and then face the mob. Gregory, you're a good man. How'd you know we'd be returning this way?
2: Deduction, okay? There's only two ways to get in here, and the other one's blocked.
0: Come on now, Ollie. Let's get into dry clothes. And Gregory, you better guide us through the secret passages so we don't get lost and waste time.
2: Let's go this way, John.

0: a short ear, Mr. Storm.
1: Oh, I agree, Aggie.
0: Sam, say what you can do with these people.
2: I'm going to go out there and talk to them. That's the only thing to do.
0: Aren't you afraid of them? They're violent.
2: No. Open the door, Ollie.
3: Sure. I'm going out there with you.
2: Okay, hold it. All right, that's better. Now, if you'll speak one at a time, I'm sure we can get this whole thing straightened out. Now, Mr. Sims, would you mind telling me what this is all about?
4: Master Stone, Annie here claims that you're an imposter. She heard you claim that you were going to try to keep the castle.
2: I don't doubt that she did hear me say that. But she should have stayed and listened to the rest of the conversation, and then she would also know that Master Reginald is right now trying to locate the real heir, Sir Samuel Stone.
5: Well, if that's the truth, old chap, we're in a pretty awkward position. We are indeed.
4: That's the truth, all right, Master Sims. Master Stone's been stalling for time, hoping that Master Reginald would arrive here shortly with Sir Samuel. He and Master Olson have been out on the moors finding out about that light.
6: Don't listen to that old man. He's been right friendly with Mr. Stone since he came to Stone Manor. Trying to butter them up, he is.
4: I'd say you've said too much, woman. If I were you, I'd keep my mouth closed before you go to jail.
7: I had a feeling this whole thing was a lot of tomfoolery right from the start. You say you've been out on the moor looking about the green light, Mr. Stone?
2: Yes, and what's more, we've found out what it is and what happened to the three men that disappeared into the swamp.
5: I'd like to hear about this. Any man who'd risk his neck to go out in the moors in the daytime, to say nothing of at night, is a right good chap in my book.
6: I still say he's trying to throw you off the track.
2: If you will promise to behave yourselves, I'll raise the grate, and you can come into the castle and we'll talk over the whole thing.
5: I see, I'd like that. I've never been inside Stone Manor.
2: Ollie, let's raise the grating and let these folks in. And Aggie, see if you can rustle up a couple pots of tea.

0: Annie, I don't want to embarrass you in front of these people, but there are a few things that we've got to straighten out.
1: Go ahead and tell your tale of blarney. See if you can convince us. I've already made up me mind.
0: Annie, you were eavesdropping in the tower when you heard me jokingly remark that I was going to keep the castle.
1: A likely story, I say. Who's to believe it, and who can prove it?
2: You'd better be quiet, foolish woman. You're worse than an old witch.
3: That's right. Mr. Stone isn't a liar.
2: I was in the tower room, and I heard him tell Master Reginald what to do, and to do it quickly.
0: I don't want what isn't rightfully mine. In fact, I've been of a mind all along that a mistake had been made.
1: Well, why didn't you say so?
4: I think we ought to put her out of here. Let Mr. Stone talk.
1: Ah, with you.
0: Annie,

0: I'm a Christian, and I don't lie. And you had better change your attitude. I've taken just about enough from you. I gave you another chance after you tried to ghost us out of here. I'm trying to treat you as a Christian should treat you.
1: But there's a limit, old boy.
2: Oh, Master Reginald's back, and he's got a young man with him.
0: Is this the gentleman, the one that we're looking for?
1: Yes, Sam, he is. Ladies and gentlemen, it is my pleasure to present to you Sir Samuel Stone.
3: Oh, well, really, Sam.
4: Well, I live and breathe. He was telling the truth.
0: I'm glad to meet you, Sir Samuel.
5: The pleasure's all mine, Mr. Stone. I'm deeply grateful for all you've done for me and for Stone Manor. Reggie's been telling me about the trouble you've been having. Now, ladies and gentlemen, I think you've persecuted Mr. Stone and his folk long enough. I don't want to appear to be rude, but don't you think they deserve peace and quiet? Or do you want them to leave England with all unpleasant memories?
2: I'm frightfully sorry about all this, Mrs. Stone. Please, accept my apologies.
0: I accept, Mr. Sims.
2: You were going to tell us about the green light on the moor.
0: Yes, of course. Mr. Olson and I found that the light comes from ignited gas, which is manufactured under the swamp. The men must have fallen into quicksand and perished because there are dozens of sinkholes out there that could easily absorb a man quickly.
6: Mr. Stone, we want to thank you. You've taught us all a great lesson, and you've rid us of years of senseless fear. Good night to you, sir.
0: Good night.
7: I go pack my suitcase and leave right away.
0: Hazel, I think that you can help her now.
8: I think so, too. Excuse me, gentlemen.
5: Aren't you going to have the old woman put away, Mr. Stone? She's done you in quite well, I'd say.
0: Sir Samuel, we have an old saying in America.
5: Oh, what is that, may I ask?
0: You can catch more flies with honey than you can with vinegar.
5: I say, that sounds true enough. But how does it apply to Miss Annie?
0: We're Christians, sir. It's up to us to show Christ-like love, even to those who do us injury.

0: wicked old woman. Gregory was right when he called me worse than a witch. The very devil himself is in me, and I don't know what to do about it.
1: Well, no one has asked you to leave, Annie.
0: Oh, but you don't think they want the likes of me around here after the terrible things I've done?
1: Annie, you're tired and confused. Sir Henry's death has knocked you for a loop. You haven't adjusted to the change. You need help. And that's what we want to do. Help you.
0: That's what you want to do? But how about Mr. Stone and Sir Samuel?
1: Mr. Stone sent me after you to help you.
0: Did he really, Miss Hazel?
1: Yes, he did.
0: Oh, bless his heart. How could he be so kind to me when I've been such a wicked woman?
1: Because he knows that you need to let the Lord help you. A fine Christian he'd be if he turned you out now, when you need our help.
0: Miss Hazel, what is it like to be a Christian? Would the Lord help me to get rid of the devil in me?
1: Oh, the Lord would give you a new life, Annie. I'll ring for some tea, and we'll have a nice, quiet talk about

0: And that brings us up to date on everything, Sir Samuel. We're planning to pack in the morning and take the noon train for London.
1: I wish you wouldn't. I'd be pleased to have you stay on here for a while, as long as you like. We could go fishing and hunting and have a good holiday, which is what you haven't had since you came to England, I fear. And after all, we are relatives, rather distant, but bound together.
0: Thank you for the invitation. But I have things to attend to back home, and this is your home now, your responsibility, and we don't want to intrude.
1: I understand. But I hope you change your mind.
2: Sam!
0: Oh, yes, Hazel. How'd you make out with Annie?
2: Fine. She sees her mistakes now, and she shows a genuine interest in accepting the Lord. She's resting now, poor soul. I feel sorry for her. She was so confused and disturbed. Well, I'll talk to her later on this evening.
0: That's fine, thank you. Mm-hmm. Sir Samuel, I recommend that you keep Annie on as your chief housekeeper. I don't think she'll be any problem now.

0: This is almost like another funeral, Master Stone. I'm going to miss you, sir. And you too, Master Olson and Miss Hazel.
1: We will too, Gregory.
2: Goodbye. You've all been real friends to me.
3: Wag, you don't cry now.
4: We'll miss all of you very much. Goodbye, Annie.
2: Oh, God bless you, Mr. Olson and Miss Hazel. And thank you for helping me. Mr. Stone, would you forgive a foolish old woman?
1: Yes, I will, Annie. And I'll forget, too.
2: Oh, bless you, sir.
4: It's going to be kind of lonesome without the ghosts. But you forget about them, Annie. And look to the Lord for help, and he will give you strength. Goodbye, Gregory.
1: Let's get aboard. Let's get aboard. There's the conductor's whistle.
5: Goodbye, Mr. Stone. Have a good trip home and come back again sometime. Soon.
1: Thank you. Perhaps we will. Right now, it'll be good to get home. Goodbye.
6: Bye.
5: Goodbye. And so, boys and girls, another adventure ends for Sam and the gang. Who knows, perhaps someday Sam and the gang will return to Stone Manor for a visit. What new adventure lies ahead? Well, that's hard to say. So be sure to stand on the quarterdeck for more seafaring thrills with Sail On!

0: The Adventures of Sailor Sam is an original story written by John Rowan. Sailor Sam is played by Chuck Christensen, Ole by Marshall Peterson, Buddy is Florence Schmid, Nancy Diane Dingman, Hazel Marjorie Evans. Supporting roles were played by Rex Brenner, Myrna Reed, Jim Grant, and Neil Doty. 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
1: Hi, I'm Squee the Squirrel, and I want to invite you along for a story in the forest.

0: Hi there. 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Because it's time for Fables of Faith. Here are your friends, Uncle Van, Christy, and Bud.
1: Now, McKelvey had a reputation that he had to make an adjustment with. What was this reputation?
2: A beard.
1: Bad, because why? What do dogs do, Chris?
2: They like to chase squirrels.
1: Sure, and Squinty was a squirrel, and he didn't want to be chased all over the place, right?
2: Right.
1: Today we're going to listen as Old Owl reminds Philip that he had a little trouble making the adjustment.

0: Call out the guard! Sound the alarm! Man the lifeboats!
1: McKelvey, what's all the excitement about, lad?
0: What's all the excitement about? What's all the excitement about? I'll tell you what all excitement's about. Look at this! Look at this!
1: Well, why get so excited about a few grape bunches?
0: Because just yesterday these branches had grapes growing on them. That's what there is to get excited about.
1: My. Well, what happened to all the grapes?
0: If I knew, I wouldn't be half as excited as I am.
1: You mean they just disappeared?
0: No, they didn't just disappear. Somebody took them.
1: Now, how do you know that?
0: Because there were a goodly number of tracks through the vineyard. Mm. That's how I know. And if I ever get my paws on that thief...
1: Now, hold on, McKelvey. Don't do anything rash, lad.
0: Oh, I wouldn't do anything more than sew his mouth shut so as he couldn't enjoy the grapes he stole.
1: Well, have you any idea who this might be, McKelvey?
0: Nope, but I intend to find out tonight. I have a little surprise waiting for him when he comes.
1: Well, I hope you discover who it is. We don't want any thieves around these parts. But do remember, lad, don't do anything you'll regret later.
0: Oh, I won't. But I may do something he'll regret later, and for a long time.
2: Now, just let him show his face around here. He'll get the surprise of his life. Steal my grapes, will you? Well, you're not dealing with some rank amateur. What? What's that noise? Yep. My friend has come back. The thief returns to the scene of the crime. Well, Mr. Thief, just keep coming. You have a lot in store for you this night. That's it. Just a little closer. Come on. Just a little closer and...
3: Oh! Yeah.
2: Why? He has a funny accent. But I got my thief. I think I'll just casually come up on him, as if I weren't aware of what's happening, just to see what kind of a lad I've caught.
4: I say there, old fellow, are you who? I say there, you there? Woohoo! I can't see you, but I know you're there.
2: Oh, you mean me, lad?
4: Yes, I mean you there, lad. Can you help me?
2: I know what kind of help would you be needing,
4: well,
2: lad?
4: Well, come here and I'll show you.
2: My. Oh. You certainly wear a funny-looking shoe on your right foot.
4: That is not a shoe.
2: But it's on your foot. What else could it be?
4: It's a trap!
2: A trap, is it? Now, what would you be doing wearing a trap?
4: I'm not wearing it! I'm caught in it! Now, would you please help me get this thing off? It hurts.
2: Well, if you want it off so badly, why did you put it on in the first place?
4: Now, look, old man, I didn't put it on. You see, I was taking a shortcut on my way home, and somehow I wound up in this vineyard here. And in the process of trying to find my way out, I somehow stepped on a trap. And it has attached itself to my person with great tenacity.
2: My, that's some vocabulary you got there. Are you a school teacher?
4: No, I'm not a schoolteacher. I'm a fox with a trap on my foot, which I would like to have removed immediately.
0: But if we remove your foot, you'll have but one left.
4: Not the foot. The trap! The trap! Please, get it off my foot.
0: Oh, so that's what you want. Well, why didn't you say so? Here, I'll take it off. Wait a little moment here. Here we go.
4: Careful there. That's the only foot I have on that side.
0: There, I think that has it.
4: Oh, dear, that feels much better. Oh, how can I ever thank you?
0: Oh, no need to thank me. Just tell me what you're doing here.
4: Well, as I said, I was taking a shortcut home and...
0: I know what you said. Now, what were you doing here?
4: Oh, I see you don't believe me.
0: Should I believe you?
4: Well, yes, certainly you should.
0: Give me one good reason.
4: Well, because I said so, and I'm a man of honor.
0: Really? Is stealing grapes a part of your honor?
4: I wasn't stealing grapes.
0: Then tell me, Mr. Fox.
4: Why don't you just call me Phil?
0: I reserve first name calling for my friends. And thus far, we haven't developed that relationship. As I was saying, Mr. Fox, what am I to think when I catch you in the middle of my vineyard at midnight with one paw on a bunch of grapes and the other in a trap?
4: Well, I'll admit, it probably does look a bit suspicious.
0: Oh, no more suspicious than the snake did after he swallowed the pig.
4: But I can explain, Mr. I didn't catch your name.
0: I didn't toss it. But as long as you're asking, it's McKelvey.
4: Righto, Mr. McKelvey. You see, I really wasn't stealing them at all. I was going to return them.
0: A likely story. Now I ask you, how is one to return eaten grapes?
4: Oh, but I didn't eat them.
0: Now there's a switch. I suppose you're going to tell me you were saving them for posterity.
4: Well, no. As a matter of fact, I've made some grape jelly, and I have it at my house if you'd care to come by for it.
0: See, this thing gets more screwy by the minute. First you stole my grapes.
4: I didn't steal them, sir. I borrowed them.
0: Well, whatever you call it, they're gone. Then you tell me you took them so you could make some jelly to give back to me. Ha! What a story!
4: Well, I must admit there's more to it than that.
0: I'll just bet there's more to it.
4: No. You see, McKelvey...
0: Mr. Mutt to you.
4: All right. Mr. Mutt, I've passed your place. I thought if I could get enough to get some seeds from them so that I could plant a vineyard of my own, that's all I would need. These are the finest grapes I've ever seen.
0: Well, you really like them, eh?
4: Oh, I say. Why, I am a real authority on grapes, you know, being a fox and all.
0: Is that right?
4: I have rarely seen grapes which even compare with these beauties you have here. Oh, and that's not all. Did you know that in the year that...
0: That's really...
4: How very interesting. I had forgotten how McKelvey and I met.
0: Well, I haven't. By the way, Phil, I never did get my grape jelly. Whatever happened to those jars of jelly you were going to give me?
4: Well, don't you remember, McKelvey? We used them on the last picnic for sandwiches.
0: Oh, yeah. I remember. I think.
1: Well, kind of interesting, eh? Thinking back on when we all first met.
5: I'll say, I'd forgotten about throwing those acorns at McKelvey. I sure hope I didn't hurt you, McKelvey.
0: Oh, not a chance, lad. We McKelveys have pretty tough hides. Phil, I do apologize for catching you in my trap.
1: Oh, well, that's quite all right, old boy. It certainly taught me a lesson about whom I should try to steal grapes from.
0: Just as I thought!
1: Really?
0: There never was any grape jelly, now was there?
1: Now, we're not doing this thing to dig up old accusations. The problem at hand is whether or not to let Bruce into the Unity Club.
6: I think we should let...
5: Yeah, so do I!
1: And what about you, fellas? Are you still so certain that you've always belonged and have always been so perfect that you refuse to let peculiar outsiders in?
0: Well, I'll vote yes if Bruce promises to behave himself and obey the rules.
1: And what about you, Philip?
0: And what about my grape jelly?
1: Well, all right. But...

0: It will be rather hard to live with.
1: Well, now, lad, nothing with any value is going to come easy. Now that you've voted to let Bruce in, you've taken upon yourselves a real responsibility.
2: Just a gigantic babysitting job, if you ask me.
3: McKelvey, why don't you just be quiet and let old owl talk?
1: Thank you, Bo. Yeah. That saved me having to tell McKelvey that I've been babysitting for him quite some time now, and for others as well. And that's really not a bad term to use either. Now, don't expect Bruce to come into the club ready to win blue ribbons for running. He's gonna totter a bit, trip, and even fall now and then. And when he does, you can do one of two things.
4: What's that?
1: You can stand there watching, proud of the fact that you didn't fall down, or you can stoop over and help him up. But remember, there's more stature in a helpful stoop than there is in a proud stance.
5: Do you think they're ready to let Bruce in now?
6: Yeah.
5: Now, for the next few weeks, we're going to be seeing about Bruce coming in, and they're going to be studying a few things, studying to learn and to teach Bruce how he can be a good member of Unity Club. So let's invite our friends to join us, keep up with us, and see how Bruce makes the adjustment, okay?
7: We sure are glad you were with us today, and we hope you had a good time with Uncle Van, Christy, Bud, and all our forest friends. 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Bye for now.
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1: Where'd he go? I don't see him. He's hiding in the pile of leaves. There he is. Grab him.
2: Gotcha, Peppy. Want to see the trick I taught him?
1: Sure. Peppy, you want a treat? I have your favorite, a dried fish. Okay, Peppy. Spin. Whoa, that's really cool. Here you go.
2: Now it's time to really spin, Peppy.
1: Can I ride with him?
2: Okay, hop up on the flying saucer swing. Here, grab him. All right, hang on.
3: Boys, come inside. It's time for family devotions.
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5: Enter into his gates with thanksgiving, and into his courts with praise. 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
6: For the Lord is good, his mercy is everlasting, and his truth endureth to all generations.
7: Good reading, guys. Does anyone want to comment on any of these verses? Anybody?
3: I like how the writer instructs us to praise and thank God. And he gives us a reason, because God is good and merciful.
7: I like that, too. You know, it's pretty easy to praise and thank God when we get what we want. But when things don't go our way, we still need to thank and praise him, because he is good, period. Peter, what are you doing?
1: Rolling the marble to Peppy. No, Peppy!
8: Peter, my plan!
7: Put Peppy in his cage and let's get this cleaned up. Sometimes I wonder.
3: Wonder what?
7: If they're getting it.

0: Whoa.
1: No way! It's got orange glowing spots on it.
2: Looks like a dragon egg or something.
3: Where'd you get that?
4: Opa sent it to me. They call these rocks emberlites, or soda lights.
5: Can I see it?
4: Here. You can find them on the shores of the Great Lakes.
5: That's amazing.
4: This rock reminds me of verse 18. While it looks like an ordinary rock, with this light, we can see it's very special. This looks like any old book, but when God's Spirit opens our eyes, we see... Micah, what are you doing?
1: I'm trying to fit these cowboy clothes on it. Hold still, Peppy.
4: Micah!
5: I don't think he likes that.
1: Oh, boy.
6: Shut the door,
3: oh,
6: quick!
3: No, catch him!
7: And there you go.
4: Are you kidding me?
1: Everybody, that's the cowboy! Cowcat!
4: Why do I even try?
6: It's been over 24 hours, Jack.
8: He's never been out on his own overnight.
1: Do you think he died?
4: No. Cats are smart. But I think we need a plan. Any ideas?
2: Well, he really likes the sardine-flavored food. We could put a bowl of that out in the garage and leave the door open.
4: And I could get a live trap from the hardware store.
8: We can make flyers with a picture and our phone number.
7: And hand them out to the neighbors.
8: We could hang them up around the neighborhood.
4: Great ideas. All right, let's do this. Hands in the middle.
9: Right.
4: I'm looking for a live trap to catch my runaway cat.
10: One moment. Yeah, someone from Sporting Goods come to aisle 4 for a customer who wants a trap cat.
6: Trapping cats?
4: No, I'm not trapping cats.
11: Hello?
5: Hello. We're looking for a lost cat.
2: Wearing a cowboy outfit. Have you seen him?
11: You're looking for a cowboy hat?
8: No, a cat wearing a cowboy outfit.
11: A cowboy cat. Oh, that's nice.
6: Hello, Brinkman Residence.
12: This is Patrick. I'm watching your lost cat run across the field behind my house as we speak.
6: Oh, this is wonderful. We'll be right over, Patrick. Guys, Mr. Pennington found Peppy.
1: Peppy,
6: where are you?
1: Peppy!
13: Peppy, we've got treats for you.
1: I got your favorite fish.
14: Peppy!
15: Peppy!
14: I tell you, I saw him. Clear as day.
16: Do you have your glasses on, dear?
14: Bernice, a white cat with an orange face and tiger stripes sticks out like a sore thumb.
16: I was just asking...
7: Nothing in the woods. Did you look on the other side of the creek?
2: I did.
14: Wait a minute. Why didn't I think of this sooner? Remember Lowell Feldspar?
4: Yeah.
7: I've got the number. Should I?
4: Go for it, Ian.
17: Feldspar Pest Management, Sid speaking.
7: Sid? Sid Thompson?
17: Yeah, that's me. Who's this?
7: Ian Brinkman.
17: Hey. Yeah. How's you doing, huh?
7: I thought you guys moved.
17: Yeah, to New York. But, you know, then I grew up and moved back here. Got a place of my own now. Orchard View Apartments.
7: Wow, that's awesome.
17: Yeah, I'm apprenticing with Mr. Feldspar, so, you know, what you calling here for?
7: Well, we lost our cat. Is Mr. Feldspar there?
17: Yeah, hang on. Yo, hey, Mr. Feldspar, phone!
18: Hello, Feldspar, call me Feldspar speaking.
7: Mr. Feldspar, this is Ian Brinkman. We lost our cat and are wondering if you can help find it.
18: Oh, lost kitties are a passion of mine. Do you still have that robot that flew to space and back?
7: RD? Yeah, of course.
18: Great. You still live in that place next to Mr. Paddlebroom?
7: Oh, Pennington. Yeah.
18: I'll be there in 8.3 minutes. Have your robot ready.
7: Okay. Well, see you in 10 minutes.
18: 8.3!
7: Okay. 8 point... Hello?
18: Sit. Place the computer and the monitors right there.
19: Yes, sir.
18: I've been looking for an opportunity to try out my new software. It's called High Altitude Whisper Killer, or HAWK for short.
1: We don't want to kill Peppy.
18: Oh, we'll deactivate the rodent terminator feature. We'll just use HAWK to locate your feline felon.
1: Oh.
19: Don't worry, kid. We got this under control.
18: Okay. I've attached the HAWK pack to RD. Power him up.
20: Hello, everyone.
14: Hello, old friend.
7: Hey, RD. 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
7: Uh-huh.
20: I would rather not collaborate with Lowell Feldspar.
18: Hey.
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20: Do I have a choice?

0: device?
1: No. No.
0: Understood. Downloading Hawk. Installing Hawk. Oh my. I think that means it is ready.
2: Okie dokie, connecting remotely. Sid, take RD outside and put him on the porch and activate the drone.
3: Yes, sir.
1: We'll launch RD if that's okay. He's sort of particular.
4: Be my guest.
0: Thank you, Ian.
1: Isaac, you want to do the honors?
5: Sure.
1: What are these two monitors for?
2: The right monitor shows what RD is seeing through his camera. The left is the infrared camera that shows any rodent targets. In this case, a feline target.
6: How does it know the difference between rodents and cats?
2: I've uploaded the picture of your furry runaway from your poster. It should be very accurate, very accurate.
5: He's at 400 feet. That's as high as we can fly him legally.
2: Legally. RD, hover and initiate Hawk.
0: Initiating Hawk. Could you stop making me do that?
2: That sound means he's found a target. I think we found your cat.
7: That fast?
6: Oh, Mr. Felspa, the left screen.
2: RD, enhanced target.
7: That's no
8: what
7: cat.
8: What is that?
6: No cat I ever seen.
9: Are those coyotes?
8: I hope they don't eat puppies.
6: Don't worry. Studies show they don't usually eat family pets.
2: Quite right, my youngest apprentice. RD, proceed south.
10: I'm getting a bad feeling about this.
7: Another target!
2: RD!
10: Oh, great.
2: Swoop mode!
0: Descending on target. Observe a visual.
1: Now that's looking more like a cat.
11: I think that's him.
2: Closer, RD. Get closer.
10: You don't want to scare him, or he'll just run away.
8: That's not Peppy. It's a little yappy dog.
7: Oh, boy. Fire on me over my property!
0: Touches has a firearm.
6: Ascend,
7: Ardy!
6: Ascend!
7: Down, Ardy!
10: Take that!
0: It is fire!
6: I'm basically actualizing!
7: Get him out of there!
6: I'll try!
7: Don't come back!
8: Bye, Mr. Feldspard. Bye, Sid.
6: See you, kid.
10: Thanks for trying to help, gentlemen.
2: Yes, of course. Sorry about RD.
10: What's a couple of birdshot pellets? He's just a little shaken up. And I'm sure he didn't mean what he said about you, Sid.
6: Well, I meant what I said to him, plastic brain.
0: At least I have...
10: Hold your tongue. Or your speaker. Or
2: I'll do a little refactoring of Hawk, and we could try again tomorrow.
10: Let's hold off for now. We'll give you a call if we need you again.
2: I'll be ready.
8: That went pretty good. Hey, Dan?
12: What you reading?
10: Still going through Exodus. Can you imagine walking through a desert for 40 years?
12: I can't imagine 40 days. Dinner's ready in 15 minutes.
10: Sounds good. 40 years. What a long time to wait for God's promised land. Lord, we've been waiting. 2 weeks since Peppy ran away. The kids pray every day, and they are believing you're going to bring him back. Come in.
5: Have you seen the weather forecast?
10: No.
5: Check your phone.
10: Okay, let's see. Yikes, that's bad.
5: I know. They're calling it a snowpocalypse.
10: Oh, boy, this seems too early for a major snowstorm. We need to get the shovels down.
5: On it.
10: Susan, save me a plate. I got to run to the store for supplies.

0: What are you kids doing out here?
1: Check it out, Dad.
2: He's jumping off the garage roof.
3: It's so high, I can walk onto the roof.
0: Man, don't think I've ever seen this much snow. Ooh. It's gonna take at least a day to shovel this driveway.
4: I don't think we'll need a driveway for a while, Dad. They're saying the plows can't even get out. I bet we're socked in here for a week, at least.
0: Ha! Hey, where did that snowball come from?
1: Gotcha, Dad!
0: Oh, you're in for it now!
3: Snowball fight!
1: Run! Stop, Peter! Run!
5: Hey, you go! Hey!
0: Yes!
5: Take that!
4: Grace, that's cheating!
6: Dad! Dad!
0: Oh. What's wrong?
6: What about Peppy? What's he gonna do?
0: Peppy, oh boy.
1: Can we pray for him?
0: Sure. Do you want to?
1: Jesus, there's so much snow right now, it's way over Peppy's head. And he's only about 1 year old because we got him for Christmas last year. He probably doesn't know what to do. Can you please help him?
0: Guys, I think we need more wood.
7: I am so glad you installed this wood cook stove last year.
4: Yeah.
2: When do you think the power will come back on?
0: Soon, I hope. It's been 6 days.
8: It's negative 18 degrees out there.
1: It's so cold. There's ice on the inside of all of the windows.
8: Do you think the chickens will be okay?
7: I hope so. They have their own down coats, remember? But this is really cold.
2: What about Peppy? He has a lot less protection than the chickens.
1: He's wearing the cowboy suit.
2: He always takes them off, Micah. Remember?
6: Oh, yeah. He probably found a warm place to hide.
7: Who is it?
0: I don't recognize the number. Hello?
9: Are you the people with the cowboy cat? On the posters?
0: Yes, that's us.
9: I live on the corner of Lincoln and Tower. I think your cat's on the road in front of my house.
0: Is he alive?
9: I'm sorry.
4: Oh, man.
0: Thanks for letting us know.
1: He's dead, Peppy.
7: Oh, Hope.
1: No. Poor Peppy. Mouse got so mean to him.
0: I'm sorry, guys. I'm really sad, too.
1: Why didn't God answer our prayers and save him?
0: I'm not sure, Peter. Come here, bud. One thing I do know, God isn't mean. He's good, and he loves us more than we love Peppy. I'll go get him. Father, this is so hard. They prayed their hearts out. I know we live in a cursed world, and you don't always give us exactly what we ask for, but I really thought Peppy would come home to us. I worry about the impact on their faith. I want them to trust and follow you more than anything. This is the house. There's our Peppy. Poor thing. You're not Peppy. I'm sorry, girl. Well, you're still getting a proper burial. Although you may have to wait until our pet cemetery thaws out a bit.
7: Oh, I'm so glad it wasn't him.
0: I know.
7: What aren't you telling me, Jack?
0: Well, when Peppy first ran away, the passage about the Israelites wandering 40 years struck me. Then, a week later, I read another passage that also mentioned the number 40. It rained for 40 days and 40 nights, remember?
7: Yes.
0: So, I did a search on the number 40. Did you know that Goliath taunted the Israelites for 40 days? Jesus fasted 40 days when he was tempted by Satan. It seems the number 40 is associated more than once with suffering and waiting. After reading those verses, I had this thought that Peppy would return in 40 days.
7: Jack, that's a little...
0: That's why I didn't tell you at first. But that feeling hasn't gone away, Susan. Now, more than ever, I think he's alive.
7: When would the 40 days be?
0: I don't know.
7: Here's the calendar.
0: Count forward 40 days from November 14.
7: Jack, it's December 24th, Christmas Eve.
0: No way. Micah, you want to read the next verse?
1: Sure. In everything give thanks, for this is the will of God in Christ Jesus concerning you.
2: So that means I'm supposed to thank God that Peppy ran away?
0: Well, this verse says we thank him in all things.
2: So we thank God that he's still God even though Peppy ran away.
0: I think so, Peter. That's how I see it.
4: That's good, Pete.
6: Guys, I've been thinking. We've been so wrapped up in finding Peppy, we've forgotten to reach out to our neighbors this year. The Penningtons have been cooped up for days. Maybe we could do something nice for them.

0: That was beautiful. Thank you so much. Can I invite you in for cookies and hot chocolate?
1: You mean the cookies that you made this morning? They're...
0: Patrick, I told you those were off limits.
1: Well, I had to try one. Well, you just shouldn't make them so good.
2: It's okay. We need to get home anyway. We always open one present on Christmas Eve, and it's getting late.
1: Well, thanks for coming by. It was beautiful.
0: It
1: really
0: was wonderful. Goodbye, family, and Merry Christmas.
3: Okay, last one's for you, Dad.
4: What could it be? Oh, it's heavy, so it must be good. Oh, wow, guys. The chainsaw. Awesome.
3: Did we get the wrong one?
4: No. It's perfect.
3: You sure?
4: This is the one I've been eyeing. I'm sorry, guys. I was just thinking about Peppy again.
5: Me too.
4: I was really hoping he'd come home today.
6: I hope that every day.
4: Me too, Peter.
7: Can we pray for him again?
4: Good idea, Micah. Father, on this Christmas Eve, we are so thankful for our house with food, beds, and a toasty fire. We're warm, but I'm not sure they were warm in that manger in Bethlehem 2,000 years ago. I can imagine Mary and Joseph shivering, trying to make the best of a bad situation, and then, in that unlikely spot, you gave us the greatest gift humanity would ever know, your only son, Jesus, the Lamb of God who came to offer himself as a sacrifice for our sins so that we could be forgiven. Thank you, Father, for that incredible gift of love. We are so, so grateful. You are such a good father, and we know that you love us. You also care about the rest of your creation, the earth, the stars, all the animals, and that includes Peppy. We care about him too. So we're asking you tonight, would you please give him a warm place to sleep and a good meal? That is, if he's still with us. And Father, we'd really like to see him again someday. But no matter what happens, we trust you and we thank you for your goodness. In Jesus' name, amen.
5: Amen.
2: Amen. Thanks, Jack.
7: Yeah, thanks, Dad.
5: So, what time are we getting up for presents?
4: I vote noon.
6: Come on, really?
7: Noon?
4: Someone want to help me bring the bags of wrapping paper out to the garage?
2: Sure.
5: I think we should put the baked oatmeal in the oven at 8 o'clock.
4: Let's put the bags over by the lawnmower.
2: Jack, did you see that?
4: What?
2: Something just ran behind the tub in the corner.
4: Is it a cat?
2: I'm not sure.
4: Okay. Slowly walk to the front of the garage and grab the broom. I'll push the button to shut the garage door. If it tries to escape, chase it back into the garage so it doesn't get out before the door shuts all the way.
2: Got it.
4: Ready?
2: Yep.
4: Okay, here we go. It's coming your way.
2: Oh, no, you don't.
4: Good job. Hey there, little buddy. I'm not going to hurt you. Gotcha.
8: What's going on in here?
4: We caught this little guy eating out of Peppy's dish.
6: Is it Peppy?
4: No. Sorry, Peter.
2: Let's bring him in the house and clean him up.
3: At least it's a cat.
4: Maybe that's what the Lord meant.
8: What are you talking about?
2: Poor little guy. Look, he has frostbite on his ears and nose. We're going to take good care of you, okay? Hope, could you help me with this?
3: Sure.
2: Hand me that brush.
8: Guys.
7: It's turning white. And it's got orange stripes and orange face, just like Peppy.
2: Look at that.
4: He can't be Peppy, guys. He's only half the size.
7: Looks like Peppy to me.
6: I got an idea. Put him on the ground.
3: Why?
6: Just do it. Quick.
2: Okay.
6: Peppy, spin.
8: Try using the trick, Peter. Here.
6: Look what I have. A dried fish. Ready? Spin!
4: Are you kidding?
6: Peppy! Peppy, you're home!
2: It's Peppy!
8: No way! Peppy!
2: Super
9: of company, guys.
10: Patrick, Bernice.
0: Hello again.
1: Bernice felt bad and baked some more cookies. What's all the commotion?
7: Peppy came home.
1: Incredible. Peppy. That little rascal.
0: And on Christmas Eve, no less.
4: Guys, I have to tell you something. This might sound strange, but a few weeks ago, I had a strong sense that Peppy would come back after 40 days. And guess what? Today is the 40th day since Peppy ran away.
1: Oh, that's powerful, Jack.
3: Let's thank him.
4: Go for it, Grace.
3: Lord, thank you so much for bringing Peppy back to us. And after 40 days. Amen.
8: Amen.
7: Amen.
8: Amen.
7: Amen.
2: And now it's time for a Peppy party.
1: A what?
2: Sardines, anyone?
11: Wow, look at him go.
2: What a day. It's past midnight. Merry Christmas, dear.
4: Merry Christmas. You know, Susan, lately I've been stressing a bit about teaching and leading our kids to God. Through Peppy, he reminded me we're not alone in this task. He's there, revealing himself and drawing them.
2: Love you, Jack.
4: Love you, too. Good night, dear.
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14: What is our current location, Mr. Feldspot?
13: We're passing over Pennystone's Pond. Now we're over the Brinkman House.
14: Look at them. You can see them all sitting there on the back porch. They all got like a book or something. Wonder what they're doing. Hey, I'm going to buzz them and get a closer look.
13: Maybe that's not such a good idea.
14: Mr. Feldspot, something's not right here.
4: So, how does this verse relate to our lives today?
8: Even if Peppy had never come home, we still need to trust that God is good.
7: Hey guys, what's that sound?
8: A drone?
4: Everybody, get inside, quick!
13: Pull up, Sid! Pull up! He's skimming the water!
14: Oh, look at that! Our skid hooked a big goldfish by the gill! But it's not flying too good though, Mr. Feldspot.
1: Hey, let go of my fish! Bernice, they have Kumiko!
0: Catch! Your hip! Be careful!
1: When I get you, I...
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1: All my classmates are good at something, and I'm no good at anything. Do I have any talents?
2: Of course you do. Just be patient. You'll find out exactly what you're good at. It's a great day here at Keys for Kids, and my name is Zach. Thanks for tuning in. It's easy to look around your classroom at school and feel like you just don't have any talent, like some of the kids are good at sports or music or art, but you have a gift too. Don't compare your gift to what other people can do, because that only leads to bitterness. Instead, trust God who made you with your own talents. Just listen to what Isaiah 64:8 says. We are the clay, you are the potter, we are all the work of your hand. And now for our story, it's entitled, Be Yourself. Ava walked into her new classroom feeling nervous yet excited. She had lived her whole life in a little town in Taiwan, but was now starting a new adventure in the big city of Taipei. After everyone scrambled to their seats, the teacher had the students introduce themselves and help them choose their class leaders. Ava was a class leader at her previous school, and she hoped to be selected again. However, to her disappointment, her more outspoken classmates got the most votes. During music class, Ava listened as some students took turns playing the piano. Everyone clapped when they finished. My family can't afford piano lessons for me, Ava thought enviously. It's not fair. In art class, some of Ava's classmates drew beautiful pictures. I wish I could draw like them, she thought. In PE, everyone cheered for the athletic students. Bitterness grew inside Ava. I'm never good at sports. I wish people would cheer for me. Maybe I should try to be like them. Dad, why are all my classmates good at something and I'm not? Ava burst out after dinner that night. Did God forget to give me any talent? Oh, sweetheart, God didn't forget you, Dad reassured her. He loves you. He sent his son Jesus to die for you. That's how precious you are to him. You are his amazing work, so you don't need to compare yourself to others. But I get so mad when I see everyone else doing things I can't, Ava said. God gives each of us different abilities, and he wants us to praise him when we're able to enjoy other people's talents, not feel jealous and bitter, Dad replied. Thank him for the things others can do and trust him to use the gifts he's given you, whatever they are, to help others and point them to Jesus.

0: sent his son to die for you. When you're tempted to change, to be like others, remember you're the work of his hands. Be content in Jesus and who he created you to be. Our key verse is Isaiah 64:8.
1: We are the clay, you are the potter. We are all the work of your hands.
0: And our key thought for today, be the way God created you. If you have teen brothers or sisters, you know how busy they are. It can be tough to make time for God, but the new Unlocked app makes it easy. You can check it out at unlocked.org. I'm Zach, and this is Keys for Kids.
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0: Time is moving mighty fast for us, and we're coming close to the end. I know all of you are wondering what's going to happen to Dragonfly and what he's going to do. Well, let me just reassure you right now, the Dragonfly learns quite a lot from this, as we all did. And although some of the things that are said when I'm telling the story may sound a little hard on the senses, it's part of the story. So it's got to be told so you can understand everything that's happened. Now, Dragonfly's admission to everything, from turning Mr. Robinson away from the motel to the cross burning, really sat hard on his mom and dad, and of course everyone else. But there was another twist. Shorty Long was the real instigator, and now that he knew that the Collins family was keeping Mr. Robinson as their guest, he wasn't about to let that go by. He hightailed it over to his dad and told him what had happened. And after making some plans with his dad, went back to talk with Dragonfly. Of course, he knew Dragonfly's folks would never let him talk to him. So he sneaked around to where Dragonfly's bedroom was and,
1: What in the... Shorty! Shorty, what are you doing here?
2: Got plans. And my dad thought you'd want to come along.
1: My dad's real mad.
2: Yeah, I know.
1: I can't go out.
2: It won't be till real late tomorrow night. You can put something in your bed, a couple pillows or something. That'll make it look like somebody's sleeping in the bed. And you can come out the window.
1: I don't know.
2: You got to.
1: What are you going to do?
2: Get rid of Mr. Robinson.
1: Look, why don't you leave him alone? He's got too many people on his side. Besides, he hasn't done anything to us.
2: Are you getting to be just like them?
1: I didn't say that. But if Mr. Collins is keeping him as their guest, there's nothing we can do.
2: My dad says there's a lot we can do, and we're gonna do it.
1: What are you gonna do?
2: Just meet me tomorrow night at midnight down by the creek. I'll let you know then.
1: But...
3: Roy?
1: Dad's at the door.
2: Midnight, tomorrow at the creek, don't forget.
1: Yes.
3: May I come in?
4: Yes, sir.
5: Your mom said you should drink this milk.
4: Okay.
5: Were you talking to someone just now?
4: What?
5: I said, were you never mind. Well, you know what my first instincts are.
4: Yeah.
5: But I don't think it's going to help. Now, you don't give somebody a licking for feeling differently from you.
4: You mean you're not going to...
5: Not that I don't want to, but you're not a baby anymore. You're not fully grown, but you are at an age when you've got, and rightly so, your own opinions about things. Of course, having opinions means you accept the consequences of them. I'm disappointed in you, son. I suppose that's the most rational thing I'm feeling right now. How? Why? Well, we never taught you such prejudices.
4: I know.
5: Well, then?
4: It's my opinion.
5: Is it?
4: What do you mean?
5: I mean, it could be your opinion, or it could be Shorty Long's opinion. Think maybe that's it?
4: No. I feel the way I feel, 'cause that's the way I feel.
5: I see.

0: Well, I disagree with you. But I'll respect your feelings. Now, there's another matter that does call for some sort of punishment, and that's your lying to your mom about Mr. Robinson. Now, this is not your motel. You are our son, but you haven't reached an age where you can make decisions concerning the business. And turning Mr. Robinson away from the motel was not your right. And that you will be punished for.
1: Yes, sir.
0: Your mom and I have talked about it. And you're not to leave your room for a complete day and night. We'll bring your food to you, but you have no visitors. Maybe being alone for that length of time will help you hear yourself talking instead of Shorty.
1: You mean I'm a prisoner?
0: No. You're our son, who's being disciplined the wisest way we know how.
1: I don't care. You can keep me here for days. Won't bother me.
0: Well, it's bothering us a lot. You know, I asked Mr. Collins how you could say you were a born-again Christian and act like this.
1: Dad, that's got nothing to do with this.
0: Doesn't it? Well, then maybe your mom and I aren't as much in need of whatever it is you've got.
1: Dad, Dad, oh, Daddy.

0: I don't want you doing anything that's going to threaten your life or the lives of your family.
1: I'm afraid we're past that. I'm one of those Christians, Mr. Robinson, that's as firm about what I believe as those who are opposed. Now, I don't cater to rocks coming through my window with messages telling me who I can keep in my house.
0: I appreciate your attitude, Ted. You're a fine man.
2: You don't think Dragonfly had anything to do with it?
1: No, I don't think this is Dragonfly at all. Shorty may be involved, but there's a larger group, more dangerous and militant in their efforts.
2: You don't mean the...
1: Yeah. Yes, I do. And I don't want you spreading it around, so let's not even bring up the subject.
2: You mean I can't tell the gang what happened?
1: Yes, I suppose they should know, but, well, it shouldn't go any further.
2: Yes, sir.
1: Now, what I want to do is have you and Charlotte Ann and your mom stay overnight at Mrs. Thompson's.
2: Don't you want us here?
1: No, son, it's too dangerous.
2: Shouldn't we move Mr. Robinson?
1: No.
2: I don't think Mom's going to like the idea.
3: Ted, we're not going anywhere. This is my home, too, and Charlotte Ann's, and Bill's. We're a family, and we're not being separated.
1: But...
3: Ted, I can handle a gun as well as you. I want to stand by you. Now, you know, I'll go and take the children if that's what you want, but I'd be doing it against my will. Now, I'm asking you to reconsider.
1: Honey, I...
3: I know you want to protect us, but, Ted, we've... The Lord's protecting us. I've got real peace about staying with you.
1: All right. All right. We're in it together.
4: A rock through your window?
2: It had a note around it warning us to get rid of Mr. Robinson before tonight.
5: Does Dragonfly know about this?
2: Tom and I went over to his house, but nobody's allowed to see him.
6: Did you tell Mrs. Gilbert?
7: Yeah, she didn't want to talk too much. And when she found out about the cross burning down at the camp and all, I guess she was pretty embarrassed.
4: Yeah, especially when they didn't have anything to do with it.
2: She said he couldn't see anybody until tomorrow.
6: I don't think he'll be much interested in seeing us anyway.
5: I can't say I'm much interested in seeing him.
6: We're going to have to make an effort, Circus.
4: Why should we?
2: Because he's our friend.
4: Well, you could have fooled me after what he's done.
6: Poetry, Dragonfly's made a mistake. A bad mistake. But he's part of the gang, and we've got to try and win him back.
7: Yeah, Big Jim's right. Remember, when we first knew each other, you know, well, it took us a long time to become friends. And, well, if you guys hadn't made the effort, maybe I never would have become a Christian.
4: But Dragonfly's already a Christian.
5: Huh, you wouldn't know it by the way he's acting.
6: Circus, Christians aren't puppets. They make mistakes. Remember in John's letters where he says, if you confess your sins, he is faithful and just to forgive you your sins and cleanse you from all unrighteousness. Now, John was writing to Christians. Dragonfly's gonna come to his senses. And if the Lord's willing to forgive him, who do you think you are even thinking that you wouldn't forgive him?
5: Who said I wouldn't forgive him?
7: We all will. I mean, I bet there are gonna be plenty of times when all of us are gonna do something that the rest of us doesn't think too much of.
6: I agree with all of this. But can we get back to what's happening right now? A rock with a warning was thrown into the Collins' house. Now, what are we going to do about it?
2: Dad doesn't want us to do anything about it, except pray. He's going to handle it.
5: Doesn't he want our help?
2: No. He sent little Jim home after breakfast, and he told me to call a meeting with the rest of you to let you know what happened. Asked you to pray. That's all.
4: But...
2: Right now, the only thing I'm concerned about is protecting Mr. Robinson. This is a real important time in Sugar Creek, because if we let them get away with it, it's going to happen again and again. And we can't let that happen.

0: Charlotte Ann asleep?
1: Yes.
0: Good.
2: What time is it now?
0: 11.
2: Past our bedtime.
0: Where's Bill?
1: In the other room.
0: Why don't you tell him to come in and join us?
1: All right.
2: Ted, I wish you'd have let me move on today.
0: No purpose in that. You stand up for what you believe, or there's no sense believing in it. The Lord never backed down in his ministry on earth, and well, I can't do any less.
2: You should have been a preacher.
0: No, I'm a one-to-one person. Put me in a pulpit, and I start to stutter.
2: Really?
0: That's a fact. Well, there you are.
3: Hi, Dad.
0: Thought you better stay with us. They should be coming soon. I've been told it's around midnight when these sorts of things begin.
3: Dad, since we got all this waiting time, you know what I'd like to do?
0: What's that?
3: Let's all pray. So when they come, we'll really be doing our part.

0: Great, you came.
1: I had to sneak out.
0: Hey, put this on.
1: What is it?
0: Something to disguise you so nobody knows who you are.
1: Who are all these people?
0: Friends.
1: They've got torches. Where are they going?
0: With us. Hey, put this on.
1: With us? What are we gonna do? Where are we going?
0: We're gonna teach Mr. Robinson a lesson.
1: But he's with the Collins family.
0: Yeah, well, we're gonna teach them a lesson, too.
1: What?
0: Come on, we gotta go now.
1: But the Collins are my friends.
0: Yeah, but didn't they accept Mr. Robinson?
1: I don't care, they're my friends.
0: I'm your friend.
1: No! No, you're not my friend, and you're not gonna hurt the Collins.
0: Dragonfly, come back here. Hey, come back here, Dragonfly!
2: Well, Lord, you hear them, and they sound mighty determined.
3: We remember David's Psalms, Lord. You are our strength and salvation. We shall fear no one.
4: Though enemies surround us, you are with us.
5: Help us to be witnesses for you in the middle of all this mess.
2: Amen.
5: Amen.
4: A lot of people out there.
2: Yeah, I imagine so.
5: They all have sheets over their heads. We can't see their faces. What are we going to do?
2: Wait for them to make the first move.
3: Their first move may be a torch through your window. I've seen these crowds before. They've little respect for property and less respect for life.
2: I don't think they're going to be destroying any property right away. This is their first time in Sugar Creek territory, and, well, I'm counting on them figuring to take it slow.
5: You think Dragonfly's out there?
4: What a horrible thought, Bill.
5: I know, and I hope I'm wrong.
6: Things were building so fast. Nobody knew what was going to happen. But we knew one thing. We were going to protect Mr. Robinson. Let those people know that the Sugar Creek Territory was no place for their way of thinking. Now, I know you're anxious to hear what's coming next, but I'm afraid we're going to have to keep you in suspense until the next time we meet. Wish I could go on and on with this adventure by Paul Hutchins, but the old clock is telling a different story. So until the next time, Lord bless, and I'll be praying for you.
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1: The Department of Broadcasting of the Moody Bible Institute, in cooperation with Moody Press, presents Patricia M. St. John's Treasures of the Snow.

0: And now, chapter 25 of Treasures of the Snow. Eva Morel's news of the famous doctor, Monsieur Gervais, who could heal broken bones, had taken Lucien Morel on a dangerous and wonderful journey. Eva had met the doctor while he was staying at the hotel where she worked as a maid. She had helped him with a few errands, and he had given her a substantial banknote for her services. But all Lucien heard was this famous doctor could cure the lame. So with great determination, he went out one stormy night into the old man's cabin, and he asked a special favor.
1: Monsieur, you once said that you had a lot of money to give to someone if he really needed it.
2: Yes.
1: I've found someone who really needs it. If you will give me your money, I think little Danny Bernier's leg might be made better.
2: How could that be?
1: There's a doctor at the hotel where my sister works who can cure lame people and heal broken bones. I'm going now to ask him to come to see Danny. But my sister says he would want a lot of money.
2: You are going now in this weather? You are mad. You could never cross the pass in this weather.
1: I think I could. The blizzard started only a few hours ago, and the fresh snow won't be deep yet if I hurry. But it's no good unless I've got the money.
2: I would give it, but...
1: But what, monsieur?
2: I don't want to waste or lose it. How do I know this is an honest man? What is his name, Lucien?
1: His name? His name? Oh, yes, I remember. His name is Monsieur Gervais.
2: Monsieur Gervais?
1: Is something wrong, monsieur?
2: Monsieur Gervais.
1: Monsieur?
2: Here. Take this stocking of money and give it all to Monsieur Gervais. Tell him it is all his, if he will cure the child. Tell him, Lucien, that it is a payment of a debt.
1: Thank you, monsieur. Thank you very much. I'll come back and tell you what happens.
2: Here, take my heavy blanket. It will protect you. And Lucien.
1: Yes, monsieur?
2: You won't forget the message, will you?
1: No. I am to say it's the payment of a debt. I won't forget. Goodbye, monsieur. I must go.
2: And do not tell him anything about me.
1: What, monsieur?
2: I mean, don't tell him my name.
1: I don't even know your name, monsieur.
2: And don't tell him where I live.
1: No, monsieur. I'll just tell him it's the payment of a debt.

0: And so, the money securely tucked under his coat, he began the treacherous journey over the pass. The winds buffeted him in all directions, and for every foot forward, he would be blown back. Hours and hours he struggled through the woods, and when he made it to the pass, the winds were so fierce, he was sure he would be blown into the unknown with no way to get back. There were times when he wanted to turn back. The fear was so great, but the little voice of Annette kept encouraging him. A verse from the scripture she had shared with him on a sunny day in the mountains as they walked home from school.
1: Perfect love casteth out fear. If we really believe that Jesus loves us perfectly, there's nothing left to be afraid of. If he loves us perfectly, he will never let anything really harm us.
0: The verse repeated itself over and over in Lucian's mind, driving him onward until the early morning, tired and cold, he saw the sleeping town where Monsieur Gervais was. Summing up what little energy he had left, he skied across the meadow and down into the town. In half an hour's time, he would be there, knocking on the door of the great hotel, and then Lucian would see his journey was worth the pain.

0: I'm coming, but in a merciful hour. I'm coming! What is it? What is it?
1: Monsieur, I'm here to see Monsieur Gervais.
0: Are you mad, boy? No one visits before the dawn. Are you mad?
1: Please, sir. I've traveled over the pass.
0: Come in here. I don't want to freeze to death talking to a mere boy. In.
1: Thank you, monsieur.
0: Come. Come by the fire. You look as if you came across the pass.
1: I did, monsieur. I swear.
0: Stay by the fire.
1: Thank you, monsieur.
0: You can't come calling on people at this hour of the morning, boy. Monsieur Gervais is asleep in his bed.
1: Then I'll wait.
0: You'll wait?
1: If you don't mind, sir.
0: It seems to me it wouldn't matter if I minded or not.
1: I would just wait outside, sir, if you didn't want me in here.
0: And have to shoulder the blame of you freezing to death? You'll sit here until Monsieur Gervais awakes.
1: Thank you, monsieur.
0: But there is no guarantee that he'll see you.
1: I'll wait. I'll just wait.

0: And so Lucien waited by the fire. And while he waited, Monsieur Gervais awoke. The first thing he thought of was that the storm had stopped and the valley was still. The second thing he remembered was that he was going home today. He was glad he was going home. He had been ill and had come up to the mountains for a week's rest and work. And today he would travel on the early train and reach his lakeside home before midday. And what a welcome there would be! He got out of bed and dressed. And although he was nearly 40, he whistled while he shaved. Just as he was finishing, there was a knock at the door.
1: Who could that be? It's much too early for breakfast.
2: All right, come in.
3: I'm sorry to disturb you, sir.
1: No, that's all right. Is someone ill?
3: Not exactly, sir.
1: Well, then what, monsieur?
3: I suppose you weren't by any chance expecting a visitor, sir.
1: A visitor? At this hour? In this weather? No, certainly not.
3: That's what I thought. But just a quarter of an hour ago, I heard a rap on the door. When I opened it, there on the step stands a boy on skis, sir. White as a sheet and looking more like a ghost than a boy. Without so much as a good morning, he asked for you, sir.
1: Me?
3: At first I told him to go away, but he refused. Then he said he'd come over as a pass. That's when I had a difficult time believing his story, for sure. Except that he did look as if he'd had a terrible journey wherever he came from. Anyway, when I passed your door, sir, and saw the light on, I thought I'd come in and ask if you'd like to see him.
1: Well, I'll come and see him, certainly, but I can't quite swallow that story that he's just come over the pass. I don't believe the guides themselves could have crossed last night. It must have been terrible up there.
0: The porter shrugged his shoulders and led the way downstairs. But when they reached the hall, they both ran forward together with a little cry of dismay. Lucien had slithered off the chair and lay in a dead faint on the floor, his face looking strangely white.
1: I'll take this boy to my room. Now, you, bring me some hot water bottles and some hot coffee, and do hurry.
0: Upstairs in Monsieur Gervais' room, he laid the boy on his bed, removed his boots and socks, and rubbed his numb feet. Then he drew off the snow-crusted clothes and wrapped him in blankets. By this time, the night porter had arrived, puffing very hard, with bottles and the steaming coffee. Monsieur Gervais arranged the bottles and held a teaspoon to Lucien's white lips. Lucien did not open his eyes, but he gave a tired sigh and swallowed.
1: That's right, lad. Now, you'll soon be around. No. Shh. Just lay back. Here. Drink this coffee now. Easy. You gave us quite a fright, my boy.
4: Who are you, sir? Where am I?
1: I'm Monsieur Gervais. I don't know you, but I understand you wanted me.
4: Oh, monsieur, I have something.
1: No. Lie back. Just rest.
4: I must tell you.
1: You must talk and rest at the same time, and you must rest.
4: Yes, monsieur.
1: Now, slowly, what is it you wish to ask?
4: Are you a great, clever, famous doctor?
1: No, I'm just a doctor.
4: But you can make lame children walk.
1: Well, it depends on why they are lame. Sometimes I can.
4: He's lame because he fell over a precipice. He walks with a crutch and a big foot.
1: Who does?
4: Little Danny Bernier. He's 6. He lives in the chalet next to mine. So I came to ask you if you could make him well. I've got enough money to pay you.
1: But how did you hear of me?
4: My sister, Eva Morel. She's a maid here in the hotel. She helped you yesterday and you gave her money.
1: Yes. Mademoiselle Morel, a most pretty woman. And what is your name?
4: Lucien.
1: Well, Lucien, tell me, how did you get here in that storm?
4: I came over the pass on my skis.
1: But you can't have done that, boy. Not in that blizzard.
4: But I did. There's no other way to come.
0: It was quite true. There was not. Monsieur Gervais sat looking at the boy as though he were some rare curiosity. And as the doctor stared, Lucien's hand stole under the shirt he was still wearing and drew out the fat stocking.
4: Please, sir, would this be enough to make him better?
1: But what is this?
4: Money, sir. A lot of money.
1: I would say a great deal of money.
4: Yes, sir. Is it enough?
1: Lucien, before we go any further, you must tell me where you got all this money. Do you know how much there is?
4: No, but my sister said you wanted a lot. Is it enough?
1: It's far too much. But where did you get it?
4: An old man I'm friends with gave it to me, and there was a message. He said it was the payment of a debt, and you were to take it all.
1: The payment? Who was this old man?
4: It doesn't matter, sir.
1: No, I would like to know.
4: Please, sir, I don't know.
1: Well, where does he live?
4: Please, he made me promise not to tell you.
1: But Lucien...
4: Please, he is my friend, my best friend. He is like a father to me. And I promised. I can't break my promise. Please, monsieur.
1: All right, Lucien. I won't ask anything. You rest now.
4: Will you help me, monsieur? Will you?
1: There's no need to worry. No need. Rest now.

0: Monsieur Gervais was in rather an awkward situation. His train was due to leave in 3/4 of an hour, but the boy lying on the bed had risked his life to come to him. It might be all for nothing, but he couldn't disappoint such determined courage by refusing to see the little crippled boy. He left the room softly, went downstairs to the telephone, and rang up his wife.
1: Are you there, Martha? Oh, darling, I'm so sorry, but... Well, I shan't be home till late tonight. Such a strange thing has happened.
0: And into her sympathetic ears, he poured the whole mysterious story. A story that would continue to develop, and little known to Monsieur Gervais, would lead to happiness he had thought he had lost once long ago. You have been listening to Chapter 25 of Treasures of the Snow, written by Patricia M. St. John and freely adapted for radio by Phyllis Fox.
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0: We greet our friends everywhere with Chapter 22 of Number 11 Rue de Chanoine, the story of Monsieur John Calvin of Picardy, Paris, and Geneva. This is another in the series Stories of Great Christians and comes to you from the Moody Bible Institute of Chicago.
1: When my brother John was 32, he was recalled as leader of the church in Geneva, the church that had exiled him just 3 years before. Right away, he went to work to make his dream for Geneva come true, to make it a truly Christian republic. First, he wrote what he called the ordinances. How that word was to ring in our ears later. The ordinances did two things. They set a pattern for church government. They established standards for Christian living and provided a practical way for helping men and women keep those standards. This practical way was called the consistory. It was really a group of especially devout, dedicated Christian men who kept a brotherly eye on the lives of the average citizen. That is, regarding things like church going and honesty and children's education, morals, and so on. And the Geneva Council passed the ordinances. That year, I married a Genevan named Costa and moved away from number 11 Rue des Chanoines. But I was still my brother's secretary. I still saw John and Idilette every day. I knew my brother was happier than he ever thought he could be in Geneva, with his pastoral duties and his family.
2: John, John, is that you?
3: It is. Doesn't the man have the right to close his books once in a while?
2: Oh, John, I just didn't expect to see you in the garden this time of afternoon. Come over here and help me plant this tree.
3: Oh, it's so nice out here. The sun feels good.
2: It's spring.
3: But it isn't summer. Do you think you should be sitting on the ground like that?
2: I'm fine, John. Look, it's almost planted.
3: Well, well, well.
2: By the time the baby's here, by July, the tree will have put its roots down and be part of the family.
3: It looks healthy. Put a little dirt over here.
2: All right.
3: A tree for my first son. And when he's big enough to climb, he'll be able to climb in this tree. Look over the garden wall. Down the street, he'll see me coming home from the cathedral.
2: Yes, yes.
3: And then he'll jump down and in the house and tell you that I'm on my way.
2: Won't it be wonderful, John? He'll be tall and healthy, like Antoine's children.
3: Mm, look how happy they are.
2: Geneva and Air agrees with them. David's grown an inch. Of course, Anne fell down this morning and cut her knee on the cobblestones.
3: It'll heal. We have so much reason to be happy, Idilette.
2: Even Marie, happily married. Mm,
3: I never thought she would be.
2: Well, I think she thought that you didn't want her to. Mm,
3: why not? You keep on doing my paperwork. I'm glad to share her.
2: Is she in the house now?
3: Yes.
2: I'll call
3: her. Oh, no. No, don't call her out. Once she feels this sun on her face, she'll never get back to work.
2: I hope he has snapping black eyes like yours.
3: Who?
2: Well, the baby, of course.
3: Eyes like mine? I don't know, my dear. These eyes see too much.
2: Now, don't start brooding over nothing. I only said...
3: That you hope my son looks like me.
2: And has your fine mind. Oh, John, what your son might do for the world.
3: I don't know. I don't know at all. What has his father done?
2: Now, John, don't be gloomy. Come on, let's sit on that bench in the sun.
3: Oh, the sun is warm today.
2: There now, isn't that nice?
3: Not a shadow in sight.
2: I want to talk about how we can change the room around upstairs. I think if we move the big walnut chest over here...

0: It's the plague.
1: There's the wagon.
0: They carry the bodies outside the wall. The bodies are contaminated. It's the plague.
1: The soldiers brought it in.
2: Soldiers brought the plague to our Geneva. That's the story they're telling. It's the plague.
0: It's the plague.
2: The plague.
3: Gentlemen of the council, we must face the fact that the men and women of our city are dying on every street. The squares are deserted. All the shops are closed. The only sound you can hear in our streets is the clanging of the bells on the death wagon. The pest house outside the city walls is full. Where will it end? Oh, God, grant us mercy.
4: Why did it ever happen?
3: But, gentlemen of the council, we are alive. It's up to us to do what we can. The well must take care of the sick and prepare their hearts for dying. That's why I brought you here tonight, to make a terrible decision. Gentlemen, we need a pastor brave enough to go to the pest house.
5: Mr. Chairman.
3: Pastor Blachet.
5: I'm new to Geneva. I was brought here by Master Calvin, as you know. But already she's my city. I love her. I love the people. I want to volunteer.
3: Pastor Blachet, do you understand what this means?
5: Yes. Yes, I'm volunteering to go to the pest house and minister there.
3: You will take up residence there? You're willing?
5: I understand that. I couldn't come and go from the pest house. I am willing.
3: And you know what this means?
5: I know.
4: There's a man of God. Courage. Yes.
3: Gentlemen, I move that the Council of Geneva accept the offer of this unbelievably dedicated servant of God. I move that we accept his offer to enter the plague hospital outside the city walls and serve there until the plague is gone.
1: Or until he's stricken himself.

0: My brother, hear the words of the Holy Scriptures. Our Father, who art in heaven, through the valley of the shadow of death, I shall fear no evil. My brother, can you hear me?
1: John, won't you eat something, please?
2: No, Idilette, I'm not hungry.
1: You've got to keep your strength up.
2: Stop it, Idilette. I don't want to eat.
1: It's Blanchet, isn't it?
2: I've heard nothing from him in 3 days.
1: God will keep him, won't he?
2: He will keep him in his love. But I don't know if he will keep him from the plague. Day and night in that hospital, bending over them, touching them. I should have stopped him. But what could I do?
1: John, what if he dies?
2: You're not to worry, Idilette.
1: I do worry. All day long, those bells. I'm afraid, John. If we had only stayed in Strasbourg.
2: Don't worry, and above all, don't go out of this house. You're going to be all right. You've got to believe that, for the baby's sake. You've got to believe the baby will be all right, too.
1: But suppose when he's born, the plague
2: don't.
1: Isn't over. John, what worries me is, if Pastor Blanchet dies, who will take his place?
2: When that happens, then we will decide.
1: You won't.
2: I don't know.
1: You can't.
2: I don't know, Idilette.
1: I won't let you.
2: There must be someone. I'll offer to go myself.
1: No, no, no. You can't. It isn't fair.
2: Don't, Idilette. What I must do, I must do. But you can make it much harder than it need be.
1: You're not afraid.
2: Of course I am. You think I want to go within a mile of that pest house? I don't. I tell you, I don't. But I will. I will if I must.
1: No.
2: Idilette, in that place, men and women are dying. Men and women for whom our Lord died. As they go from this world, someone must stand beside them to point the way.
1: Well, if Blanchet is there, I don't... Who's there?
3: Marie?
4: John. John, I just heard.
1: What's wrong, Marie?
4: The messenger came to my house from the pest house.
1: Oh, no.
2: What is it?
4: It's Pastor Blanchet.
1: Lord, have mercy on us.
2: He's dead, isn't he?
4: All night long he walked among them, praying with them, sharing their pain, committing them to the mercy and love of God. His own pain was ended at dawn.

0: The vote of the Council of Geneva is unanimously negative. Master Calvin's offer to serve in the plague hospital is refused because of the great need of the church and city for his wisdom and leadership.
1: And then the plague was gone. The bells stopped tolling. Things slowly returned to normal. The dead were buried, and the living left to fill the empty places. In July, John's son was born, little Jacques. And then...
2: he's gone.
1: But John, there's nothing I can say to you.
2: I know.
1: It's always been you who comforted others.
2: I have no comfort now, Marie.
1: I don't have any answers either. You've always given the answers.
2: I want only one answer now. How could it happen to my son?
1: Oh, John, if I could do or say something...
2: Just a week old. 1 week, Marie.
1: He had your eyes. He looked at me yesterday.
2: He won't look again. Never.
1: Oh, John, don't.
2: Who knows? Who knows what my son might have seen? What books he might have read. Upon what suffering people he might have looked in compassion. What beautiful cities and mountains and churches he might have loved.
1: There must be an answer. You know the answer, John.
2: What light could have shone through those eyes? Instead, God...
1: Say that you know why God took him.
2: Instead, there's nothing. The Lord giveth. The Lord taketh away. That's my answer. My only answer. But why? Why, God? Why?

And so we conclude Chapter 22 of Number 11 Rue de Chanoine, the story of Monsieur John Calvin of Picardy, Paris, and Geneva. This has been another in the series Stories of Great Christians, and comes to you from the Moody Bible Institute of Chicago.

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1: Oh, hi there, kids. I'm 1 ton of muscles, blubber, and bones. My claws are as sharp as a tiger's. Meet me, the great polar bear from the Arctic North.
2: Percy, is that you?
1: You've got it, Uncle Bob.
2: I thought so. Percy, Polar Bear, welcome to Nature Corner.
1: Thanks so much, and a big hello to my friends, the boys and girls.
2: Ooh, they appreciated that. You're the beautiful snow-colored bear of the Northland.
1: I camouflage quite well in the snow, Uncle Bob. Really, though, my fur isn't white. It's more of a cream color.
2: Yes, so I notice. How big a guy are you, Percy?
1: 8 feet long, 5 feet tall, and like I said, half a ton of muscle.
2: Whoa, your legs look so powerful.
1: Uncle Bob, the creator god, put super strong muscles in them to let me jump like a big cat. So I can catch my food.
2: Now, Percy, your home is up in the cold Arctic Circle, right?
1: Right. A country's up at the top of the world, around the North Pole.
2: Mm-hmm. How cold does it get up there during the winter time?
1: Oh, my. 70 or 80 below zero every winter.
2: Do you make a snow fort and shelter yourself from the cold, Percy?
1: No, I don't. In fact, I'll head for the open waters of the Arctic Ocean and go swimming during that kind of weather.
2: When it's 70 below zero, you go swimming?
1: Sure. You see, kids, the Lord God made my body to take the cold and love it. I don't mind it a tad bit.
2: Oh, my. How are you able to handle going swimming in 70 below zero weather and then climb out on the ice and not freeze to death?
1: My special long hairs and my skin.
2: Okay. Start with the long hair, Percy Polar Bear.
1: My long hair is transparent, Uncle Bob. Mm-hmm. It looks white, but it's really transparent.
2: Okay, transparent means if I held one of them up, I could see right through it.
1: Yes, and because you can see right through it, kids, that means the sun can shine right through it, too.
2: Tell us how that helps you, Percy.
1: The sun penetrates all the way through my hair to my black skin.
2: Your black skin? I didn't know a polar bear had black skin. Oh, I get it now. The color black soaks up heat. It absorbs heat better than any other color.
1: So guess what my skin does with those sun rays, kids?
2: I heard them. They said it absorbs the sun rays, Percy. It soaks them up like a sponge.
1: You're right, boys and girls. Isn't that neat? The clear or transparent hairs on my body let the sun rays straight through. And because my skin is black, it absorbs or soaks up a tremendous amount of the sun's heat.
2: And even in terribly cold weather, you're snug as a polar bear on a snowdrift, right?
1: You've got it! Boy, I'm glad Christ the Creator gave me thick black skin, or I just wouldn't be able to make it. If my skin were brown or pink, I'd freeze to death up here at the North Pole.
2: That's right. Those colors don't absorb the heat as much. Percy, do you have blubber under your black skin?
1: Yes. If I eat right just before winter sets in, I'll have 3 inches.
2: That's another super way to save your heat. It's like insulating a home.
1: When the sun shines through my fur and onto my black skin, a lot of that heat travels right into my blubber. I tell you, Uncle Bob, my problem is not how to stay warm, it's how to stay cool.
2: Even during the wicked winters of the North Pole?
1: Right. My body was designed to hold heat. Now, if the North Pole suddenly turned warm, boy, I'd really be in a peck of trouble. I'd beg one of the kids to let me crawl in his deep freezer to be more comfortable.
2: Percy Polar Bear, I understand from Mr. Walrus that you're a great swimmer.
1: Oh, yes. Sometimes during the winter months, scientists see me swimming 200 miles from land.
2: Why, I'd think an animal like you, a bear, would get very tired swimming that distance from land, or at least an iceberg that you could crawl up on.
1: A polar bear is a little different than most bears. Christ, my creator, gave me web feet on my front paws.
2: Oh, so it's super easy for you to pull your way through the water.
1: Like a duck.
2: Oh, boy.
1: Now, Uncle Bob, that 3-inch layer of fat that the Lord gave me helps tremendously.
2: Oh, sure. Fat floats. It keeps you buoyant, Percy Polar Bear.
1: See, kids, I was also meant for the water as well as the land. At least it feels that way to me.
2: Looks that way to me too, Purse. Now, that blubber does more for you than help you float and keep you warm, doesn't it, Percy?
1: Yes, it's a wonderful food supply. See, if it gets so cold up here in the Arctic that all the critters stay in their dens, I can't find any food to eat. But I can live for a month without chowing on anything. My body just feeds on those 3 inches of blubber.
2: Whoa, looks like the master designer was really looking out for old Percy Polar Bear, right, kids?
1: I've never doubted that for a moment, Uncle Bob. Kids, I'll bet you find that's true in your life too, right?
2: Percy, you do a lot of traveling over snow-packed trails and ice. Do you have special snow treads on your feet?
1: Yes, in fact, I do, Uncle Bob. Before I talk about them, though, let me just share with the girls and boys something about my feet.
2: Oh, sure. Go right ahead, Purse.
1: They're huge, like snowshoes, Uncle Bob.
2: Oh, I noticed that. They don't sink down in the snow that way.
1: Right. I stay on top of the snow.
2: Do your tootsie toes ever get cold, though?
1: Oh, the Lord gave me very thick fur on the bottom of my feet.
2: Like real thick fuzzy slippers.
1: That's right. Now comes the interesting part about my snow treads on the bottom of my feet.
2: Percy, do they keep you from slipping on the ice as well as on the snow?
1: Definitely. Because of my spatial snow tires, I can book out on the ice and run 18 miles an hour without even slipping much.
2: Whoa, can you stop quite easily?
1: Oh, yes. It's cake for me, Uncle Bob.
2: Oh, boy, I wouldn't want to be in the way, though. Would you explain your snow and ice tires to the boys and girls now?
1: Kids, it's like petting the fur of your cat the wrong way. You know what I mean?
2: Oh, yes, against the fur. If I petted my cat that way, her hair would stand up and push against my hand. It would kind of hold my hand back.
1: Yes, she wouldn't like it either. Now, that's the way it is on the bottom of my feet, Uncle Bob. Mm-hmm. The Son of God caused the hair to grow that way on the bottom of my feet so that when I stop on the ice, thousands of these hairs automatically snap up and they stop me in my tracks.
2: Even on the ice?
1: Even on ice, yeah. The Lord God designed those hairs so they're strong. And when they snap up, they kind of dig into the ice a tad bit. Just enough to stop me. But I don't run on the ice too much. I generally just walk on it, and they give me excellent traction when I'm doing that.
2: Traction for action, Percy Polar Bear. Boy, this has been interesting. Thanks so much for being my guest today.
1: My privilege, Uncle Bob. Hey, kids, you've heard how Christ, my creator, has designed my body in a super neat way. He's done the same with yours. Use it for him, okay? The way that he meant for you to. Take it from me, Percy Polar Bear. See you later.

0: Yeah, that's a good question. I'd say it means to help others, to do something for somebody else.
1: Good. Right on target, Tim. Why don't you turn to Philippians chapter 2, verse 4? That has something neat to say.
0: Okay, let's see. Galatians, Ephesians, Philippians 2, verse 4. Would you like to read it with me, Dad?
1: Sure, let's go.
2: Each of you should look not only to your own interests, but also to the interests of others.
0: Boy, that is good. Each of you should look not only to your own interests, but also to the interests of others.
1: Do you suppose that's a good way to describe a servant?
0: Oh, that's the best, because that's the way the Bible describes it.
1: Good. Now, Paul is writing to Christians, to believers in Jesus Christ here in Philippians chapter 2.
0: So, Dad, was Paul telling those Christians how to be servants?
1: He sure was. Look at verse 3.
0: Okay. Do nothing out of selfish ambition.
1: What do you think that means?
0: Yeah, I know. I know what that means. It means don't serve somebody else. Don't be kind to somebody else just to make yourself look good.
1: Hey, right on. That's what a selfish ambition is. It's greedy.
0: How should we serve other people?
1: Well, read the rest of that verse. Paul tells you.
0: Philippians 2, 3. Okay. With humility, consider other people more important than yourself.
1: What do you think that means?
0: Okay, Dad. When I see the kid down the street, I say to myself, that kid really has a need. I gotta help him. I need to be a servant to him. And I'm helping him because he needs me to help him. And I'm not doing it just to make me look good.
1: You don't care if anyone sees.
0: No, I just want to help him.
1: Because just like the verse says, right now you consider him more important than yourself.
0: You've got it, Dad.
1: What do you think of these t-shirts that say, I'm number one?
0: No way, Dad. That doesn't match up with these verses in Philippians 2.
1: That's right. Person who has that attitude, I'm number one, is a person who says, I don't need to look out for your interests.
0: Yeah, I don't need to serve you. It's just like that fourth verse.
1: You want to read it again?
0: Yeah.
2: Each of you should look not only to your own interests, but also to the interests of others.
1: You know, Tim, that's exactly the way the Lord Jesus Christ did it.
0: You know, Dad, I was just reading ahead, because verse 5 says your attitude should be the same as that of Jesus Christ.
1: That's right. He came here to serve us, and I mean really serve us.
0: And he had the right purpose in mind, Dad. He had the right motive.
1: He sure did. He knew we needed help, and we needed it badly.
0: Yeah, we needed a Savior to pay for all of our sins.
1: And Philippians 2, 7 and 8 said, in order to pay for our sins, he had to become our servant.
0: Think of it, Dad. The creator of the universe, Jesus Christ, humbled himself and became our servant. My servant.
1: Mine too. Just like verse 8 says, he humbled himself by becoming obedient to death, even death on the cross.
0: You know, Dad, Jesus became our servant because he knew we needed help. He didn't just do it to make himself look good.
1: That's right, Tim. He did what verse 4 said. Want to read it with me?
0: Sure, Dad.
2: Each of you should look not only to your own interests, but also to the interests of others.
0: Kids, if you want to be a good servant, you look at the life of Jesus Christ, okay?

0: Today's story came from Philippians chapter 2. Alrighty, Uncle Bob saying, time has run out. You make someone else's day really special. Be a servant to them, okay? Bye-bye.
1: This is Sunshine Kids.

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3: Hi, boys and girls. This is Aunt Carol.
4: And I'm Uncle Dan. Welcome, everybody. We're glad to be with you again.
3: Today, I'm bringing you part two in the exciting life story of John Newton.
4: I'll say it's exciting, but I can't fathom how he's going to end up writing hymns. At the end of the first episode, he'd left the Royal Navy to join the crew of a slave ship. Not the kind of job I'd imagine for a person who is searching for God.
3: I don't think he was knowingly searching for God, Uncle Dan. But I know for sure that God was reaching out to him, as he does to each one of us.
4: That's true. Well, I can't wait to find out what happens next, so let's get started.
3: Good idea. Listen now to part two of Amazing Grace. John Newton, a young man born in 1725 and son of a respected sea captain, now found himself on a merchant ship off the coast of North Africa. Books by atheistic philosophers and the influence of other sailors had led him away from God. In fact, he delighted in trying to destroy the faith of others. He was the worst of troublemakers. Using his gift for writing verses, he composed songs that made fun of the ship's officers. One who was especially offended by these songs was the first mate. It was this man who took command of the ship when the captain died unexpectedly. Fearing retribution by the new captain, John persuaded a slave trader to hire him as a partner. This man, whose name was Clo, took John to his compound on one of the plantain islands and began teaching him the slave business.
5: That's it. Bring those slaves up here. You see these, John? They just arrived from the bush, a fine lot, too.
6: Let him!
7: What's he saying?
5: Just to step it up. We don't have all day to get them in the stockade. We're getting ready for another trip upriver tomorrow to get more.
7: Must be dangerous capturing men like this. Well,
5: the fact is, most are already captured for us. The Ohinis sell them to us. They're the tribal leaders. Of course, we do capture a few ourselves.
6: Let him! Moon we ye ye!
8: Could you help me here?
5: John, let's give him a hand. These stockade doors are really heavy.
7: Oh, sounds like there's a pretty good supply of slaves.
5: It's been good. Of course, my wife's a large part of my success. P.I.'s her name. She's a native princess.
7: Really? You have an African wife?
5: Yeah, you'll get to meet her soon. She's been away.
3: A few days later, P.I. returned, and Clo took the first opportunity to introduce her to John Newton, their new business partner.
5: There you are. They found you.
7: Yeah, I was just checking out the seedlings. They said to get up here to the house that you're looking for me.
5: Well, come in. P.I. is back. I want you two to get acquainted. P.I., dear. Let me present our new partner, John Newton.
7: My pleasure. I'll be a big asset here.
9: Is that so? If he become partner, then he gets money too?
5: Well, of course.
9: This white man our partner? Look at him. He ragged, no shoes, no nothing.
5: He'll learn. And he'll be a big help bringing slaves back on the longboat.
9: I don't like one bit.
3: Soon after this, John and Clo were supposed to leave together for several weeks, but John came down with a high fever that made him delirious. Clo and P.I. stood beside his bed, deciding what to do.
10: That's it. Throw it over. No, the other one. Topside, Jack, topside. Yeah, the captain did it, and Polly.
5: We were supposed to leave this afternoon.
9: Polly. You get ivory this time, too?
5: Maybe. Main thing is slaves.
9: This, John, no good to you this way.
5: Oh, I have no choice. I'll have to leave without him.
9: Ye be fine here. I know what is good for John Newton.
5: Well, thanks for looking after him. See you when I get back.
9: So, worthless white man come to take my business?
10: Starve it.
9: Listen to him.
10: Come take me back.
9: He not live long with fever.
10: Sure.
9: Minsa, coffee, come now.
8: Yes, Claude lady, we come now.
9: This white man going to die. I hope he dies soon.
10: Claude.
9: This bed too comfortable for him. We dump him somewhere.
8: Yes, Claude lady.
9: Take him to shed and back. Put him on a big wood crate there.
8: Yes, Claude lady, we do now.
9: Just hold arms. Drag him out.
10: Oh, thirsty. Water. Water.
9: Water? He want water? John, mister, I see you water tomorrow.

0: An overseer wielding a whip over them as they planted lime seedlings. His fellow slaves became friends.
1: Newton, plant faster!
2: Ah!
1: Owusu, you too!
3: Oh. Owusu, look. Klo, P.I. are coming.
4: Well, well, well. How's our thief doing today?
5: Overseer, wear out whips on him. He's so slow.
4: And maybe someday he'll be captain of his own ship and he'll come back to buy limes. We'll entertain Captain Newton with nothing but the best. Well, let's go have a cool drink and get away from these bugs.
5: Yes, sun's so very hot.
3: These cursed flies.
6: Quietly, mister. News for you. My friends say tonight he brings paper to you. Things to write, like you asked.
3: At last. I have to get a letter to my father to send help get me out of this hole.
6: My friends say he hide letter in clo' bag on next sheep.
3: It'll work. It'll take months for my letter to get back to my father in England, but there's hope.
1: Oh! No talk there, just work!
0: John continued to work as a virtual slave, but he had to do something to keep his sanity. So whenever he could, he turned to one of the few possessions he had, a book of Euclid's geometry. Many times he sneaked away to the beach in the evening, where he would solve problems in geometry by drawing figures in the sand.
3: Let's see. The theorem reads, the angle formed by a tangent and a chord to a circle is measured by half its intercepted arc. I'll draw a circle and label the center O. Now I'll draw a chord. A chain. Got to keep working. The angle that the tangent forms with the chord I'll call alpha.
0: A visiting slave trader happened to see him there one night. Curious, he went to that place again later, where he discovered what John had been doing. Seeing that he'd been doing geometry, he thought to himself,
7: this must be an educated man. I wonder why Klo has had him in chains for so long. I think I'll pay Klo a visit.
4: I understand your curiosity, Mr. Eisting, for your concern about this man, John Newton, but well, I need to ask my wife something before I can answer your questions. Excuse me for a moment.
7: Of course.
4: P.I., you heard, didn't you?
5: Yes, I expect problem like this.
4: Oh, this is serious. Newton has already drawn attention to us. Could cause us a lot of trouble. Oh, I wondered what he was doing with a geometry book. I should have burned it. Well, what to do?
5: Telling Newton man being punished.
4: Won't work. He knows Newton has been with the slaves too long for that. I think we have one choice. Maybe he will hire Newton himself.
5: Hire him?
4: Yes, I have an idea. I'm sorry, Mr. Hastings. I just didn't want to leave out something important.
7: I understand.
4: You see, the fact is that John Newton is incorrigible. Just impossible to control. We've had to put him in irons again and again.
7: Is that so? When I've been here, he seemed, well, cooperative enough.
4: Oh, that's just an act, I'm afraid. We just don't know what to do, so we'd like to suggest you take him on.
7: You mean hire him?
4: Exactly. He's a strong man. Could be very useful.
7: I could use a man who's good with numbers, experienced in our business. All right, I'll take him. He can go back with me tomorrow.
4: Very good.
0: So John Newton was hired by Mr. Hastings, another slave trader who lived about 100 miles away. John was a good worker, and as more time passed and there was no response to several letters he had smuggled out to his father, John settled down for a long career in Africa as a slave trader. He even took an African wife and had several servants. happiness

0: experienced here erased any desire to be rescued. Furthermore, he enjoyed his trips into the African bush country. One day, as he was getting the boats ready...
1: Tie it down, Will. You know what those hippos can do. I don't want to lose any of our slaves to the crocs either.
2: Yes, mister.
1: And when you finish that, get back to the cabin and
3: John,
1: bring up...
3: John, wait!
1: What's that so excited about?
3: John, can't believe it. A ship, offshore, here.
1: There's a ship? And it's anchored here?
3: Yes, the Greyhound. I just happened to be down at the beach and saw it. The men built a fire as quick as they could for a smoke signal, and they saw it and came about.
1: Amazing. Why would she be close enough to see a signal?
3: Yeah, there's no dock, and our supplies always come down the river.
1: It's hard to believe, but just in time. We've got almost nothing left to trade for slaves.
3: I know.
1: Well, I'm sure we can get what we need from the Greyhound.
3: And if I'd been 15 minutes earlier or later, we'd have missed her.
1: Make a list, then. Take a couple of men out there and see what they've got. I'm pretty busy, so I'll see you when you get back.
3: Right away.

0: Easy! Let it down easy! That's it.
1: I believe that's all. The cloth and the knives are in this one.
2: Ed!
1: Yes, Captain?
2: That's the last one!
1: I thought so. Well, thanks. And thanks for stopping here.
2: First mate and I were surprised to see your signal.
1: I know. Don't think there's ever been a ship close enough to see a signal here till now.
2: True. Kind of strange how it happened. Well, we'll be off now. Nice meeting you. Oh! I almost forgot. Need to ask you something.
1: What's that?
2: I'm looking for someone. A man named Newton. John Newton. Anybody around here by that name? His father wants me to bring him home.
3: We'll get back to our story in just a moment. But first, listen to this letter we recently received.
4: It begins, "Hello, my name is Hannah. My family likes to take your stories and listen to them while we're driving. I like to hear the trumpets. Some of my favorite stories are the ones about Jesus. My grandma has set 4. I'll listen while I'm doing the dishes or coloring. The boys like to hear them when they're playing. Mom and Dad like listening to them too. Thank you for making the stories for us to enjoy."
3: Well, you're more than welcome, Hannah. Mm-hmm. And thank you for the lovely letter.
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4: Now it's time to get back to today's story, Amazing Grace. Captain Swanick of the Greyhound had been inquiring about John Newton at several stops along the African coast. But this time, the answer he got was different.
1: "You're looking for John Newton, you say? Sure, he's my boss. He's over there on shore."
2: "Capital! Take me to him immediately."

0: That's John, walking down to the beach now.
1: Easy with the oars.
2: Ahoy there! Are you John Newton?
3: I am. John Newton, African trader.
1: That's right. Pull up. I'll jump out here. Well, well. This is a pleasure. I'm Captain Swanick of the Greyhound. I've been inquiring about you along the coast. It seems your father received a letter from you, more than one in fact, and he's asked me to provide your passage to England.
4: Back to England? It's a bit late for that, Captain. I'm well established here and my life is good. I'd like to see my father, but no, I'm not interested in going back now.
1: John, you should think about this. Of course, your father wants you to come back, but there's something else you need to know. You see, you have come into a large inheritance. £400 a year.
4: £400 a year? That's a fortune. It's hard to believe. I'd like to see proof. You must have documents of some kind.
1: Unfortunately, I forgot to bring the packet of documents from Liverpool. You'll just have to trust me.
4: I don't know. I live like a king here.
1: You won't have to do any work on board. Just enjoy the voyage. Of course, we'll be here a few more months picking up cargo, but no slaves.
5: There is someone else back home I put out of my mind. I wonder about her.
1: A woman. See, that's reason enough to go back. The boat's right here waiting.
4: All right. I'll go. Give me a few minutes. I've got to see my partner and pick up my belongings, but I don't have much. I'll not be long.
1: Excellent. We'll be here.
6: What John didn't know was that the story about the inheritance was a lie the captain made up because he wanted the reward he was offered for bringing John home. As for John, he didn't totally believe the captain's story either. What was probably more important, he thought about his former sweetheart Polly again and realized his feelings for her were still strong. So in less than an hour, John was on board the Greyhound. During the return voyage, first to Brazil, then toward Newfoundland, John was again a foul-mouthed nuisance to everyone. But he loved to read, and one day the captain found him looking at the books in his cabin.
5: When one that was in great anxiety of mind, often wavering between fear and hope, did once humbly...
1: Nothing to do but read while we're short of crew.
4: Yeah, I noticed.
1: The men are up there trying to take in canvas, and you're sitting down here studying Euclid, Latin.
4: Yeah, but this book of yours is different.
1: Which one's that?
4: Thomas a Kempis, The Christian's Pattern. Listen to this. A religious person that exerciseth himself seriously and devoutly in the most holy life and passion of our Lord shall there abundantly find whatsoever is necessary and profitable for him. And this. Oh, if Jesus crucified would come into our hearts, how quickly and fully should we be instructed in all truth? Stupid book. I just read it for laughs. Nobody could take this seriously.
1: If you knew what was good for you, you'd take it seriously. I'll say, in all my years of sailing, I've never heard so many profanities, so many different ways of blaspheming the name of Jesus from one man, and new ones every day.
4: Thanks. Gives the men something fresh, doesn't it?
1: John, I'm surprised God in heaven hasn't sent lightning down and destroyed this ship because of you.
4: God? Who cares? Eat, drink, and be merry, that's what I say.
1: To think you're Captain Newton's son. I've got to get back on deck. Leave the book in my cabin, will you?
4: Yeah, yeah. And over here, it says, O wretched and foolish sinner, who sometimes fearest the countenance of an angry man, what answer wilt thou make to God, who knoweth all thy wickedness? Why dost thou not provide for thyself against that great day of judgment, where no man can excuse or answer for another, but every one shall have enough to answer for himself? What if that's true? Oh, I've indulged every appetite, cursed, blasphemed, led others into sin. That means... Enough of this book. I've made my choices in life. When it's all over, that's it.
6: When John went to bed that night, he reassured himself that his decisions had been the right ones, and sleep came easily. But he was awakened during the night when the ship rocked violently, and suddenly water came pouring into his cabin. John sloshed through the water to the steps and headed up to the deck. Just as he reached the top of the stairs, the captain appeared in front of him.
1: Oh, Newton! Go back and get that knife down there! And let that man behind you come up! You, Simpson!
7: Yes, sir, Captain!
8: Ah! Man overboard!
1: Nothing we can do! Newton, forget the knife! Get to the pumps and make yourself fast! There's a rope!
3: Aye, aye!
1: Grant, heave to the ship! Back the main topsail! Now you, lash the wheel and bear a hand midships and get to the pumps!
6: John later wrote that the waves were higher than a house, and each time the ship went down, he didn't expect it would come up again. Still, he tried to be optimistic and reassure a fellow sailor as he worked the pumps.
9: Newton, we're going down, aren't we? None of these pumps keep working. Never saw a storm like this. Those waves are so... That's another piece of port bulwarks.
4: Yes, about gone.
9: And the port anchor was tossed up. Smashed the forecastle.
4: Keep pumping. We're loaded light. All that wooden beeswax will help keep us afloat.
9: No, it's too late.
4: Don't worry. In a few days, we'll get a laugh out of all this.
9: Any minute now.
4: We just hang on. Gotta see the captain.
6: John struggled through the wind and icy rain to ask the captain about a problem. As he was going back to his post, the spirit touched John. And without really thinking about it, he found himself saying,
4: "If this will not do, the Lord have mercy on us."
6: This was the first time in years that John had asked for the Lord's mercy. Now he returned to the pumps, where he labored for 9 hours before dropping exhausted into his wet bunk. He had been there only an hour when the captain called him up to the helm to steer the ship.
1: "Take the helm, Newton! Make yourself useful! Keep the starboard side to the wind! If we don't, it's all over!"
4: "Yeah, it's impossible to stay on course that way!"
1: "Worry about that later!"
6: As John struggled to control the storm-battered ship, he began to recall treasured verses of scripture from long ago and the evil disgrace his life had become.
5: "Those verses keep coming to my mind like Mother used to read with me.
10: Because I have called and ye refused, I will laugh at your calamity. They did not choose the fear of the Lord. Therefore shall they eat of the fruit of their own way. For it is impossible for those who were once enlightened and have tasted the good word of God, if they shall fall away to renew them again, seeing they crucify to themselves the Son of God afresh."
1: "Newton! You awake up there?"
4: "Yes, Captain."
5: "My mother started me out right, with God's word. I still love those old hymns, but something happened. No one has crucified Jesus more than I. Shameful, and I've led other people astray. This is the retribution the captain was expecting because of me. I don't know what's keeping this ship afloat. If we're going to bottom, let it be."
6: Gradually, the storm abated, and around 6 in the evening, the captain came to John with a message.
1: "Newton, the water down below is under control. Thought you'd like to know."
4: "Thanks, Captain."
5: "We may not die after all. How could we not go down? The ship was already in bad shape from Africa. Some other power must be at work. Maybe there really is a God. The Bible says Jesus died for the sins I have committed. Oh, how I would like to believe."
10: "If ye then, being evil, know how to give good gifts unto your children, How much more shall your heavenly Father give the Holy Spirit to them that ask him?
6: The badly damaged Greyhound continued on, making little headway for over 2 weeks. Finally, the captain assembled some of the crew.
1: Men of the Greyhound, as you know, the gale has been against us a fortnight now. And with our starboard side to the wind, we must be far west of Scotland, where there will be no relief. Food is critically short. With all our livestock gone, most of the provisions in the hold ruined, your ration will be half a cod per day.
7: Oh, we'll starve!
1: I don't have to tell you, we're in bad shape. One more storm could be the end of us all. One man lost overboard. Much of our clothing used to stop leaks. Another man dead from the cold and his labors. We're still pumping. Can't hold out this way much longer. If you believe in the Almighty, send up a word to him. That's all. And you, Newton, you're a Jonah. You brought this on us.
4: But Captain Swanwick, I started reading the scriptures every day and stopped cursing and joking about Jesus.
1: An infidel like you reading the Bible? It's just so you can think of new blasphemies. You're a Jonah, and I ought to have the men throw you overboard.
6: As a few more days dragged by, with death becoming more likely again, John Newton believed he really was the cause of their troubles. He spent every moment he could in prayer and in reading the scriptures.
5: I will lift up mine eyes unto the hills, from whence cometh my help. My help cometh from the Lord, which made heaven and earth. He will not suffer thy foot to be moved. He that keepeth thee will not slumber. Behold, he that...
4: They're cheering. I wonder what's happened.
1: See that? It's the island Tory. Ireland. We made it. What luck. This wreck of a ship made it.
5: Yes, I see. We've been delivered. This isn't luck, and no one else realizes it. There has to be a God who has overlooked all my sins. He must hear our prayers, for he has surely answered mine.
6: When the Greyhound anchored in Lough Swilly, Ireland, the next day, the last pitiful scraps of food were boiling in a pot. She had hardly anchored there when another violent storm came in, one that would have sunk the Greyhound had she been at sea. But God held it back until they were in a safe harbor. It was about this time, John later wrote, that real conviction began to come upon him.
11: Well, Aunt Carol, I can hardly wait to hear more, but our time's up.
6: So it is. Goodbye for now.
11: And may God be with you till we meet again.
12: This has been your Story Hour, building for a better tomorrow.
6: This is Aunt Carol.
11: And Uncle Dan saying,
6: Goodbye, everyone. See you again next time.

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0: Hear the creak of the rigging? Listen to the wind whip the sails. Yes, boys and girls, Sailor Sam's big schooner, the Porpoise, plunges swiftly through the waves, eager to serve her master. Where's she going? Wish I could tell you, but we'll have to find out from Sailor Sam, an adventurous young man whose hunt for scientific truth takes him anywhere. Yes, anywhere. And with him go his two young cousins, Buddy and Nancy. Aye, aye, mate. It's full speed ahead now for seafaring thrills with Sailor Sam! Things are fast coming to a head at Stone Manor for Sailor Sam, Ole, Hazel, Aggie, and Gregory. While Reggie's trying to find the rightful heir to the estate, who is Sir Samuel Stone, our Sam Stone, you know, discovered he wasn't the heir. Annie, the chief housekeeper, has aroused the nearby town to believe that Sam is an imposter, and the crowd is now trying to break into the castle. They're milling around at the drawbridge just in front of the heavy iron grate that bars their way. Sam and Ole have just returned from the moors and found the crowd blocking their entrance into the castle. So the two men ran around to the north side of the castle and are now standing at the edge of the moat looking at the small door at the base of the castle wall.
1: Are you sure we got to swim this ditch?
2: No, you can walk on the bottom if you wish.
1: Sure, and I can put my snorkel up too, I suppose.
2: Why not, if you've got one? Well, let's not stand here yakking. We ought to get inside as quickly as possible.
1: Sure we should. What are we waiting for?
2: What's the matter, Mr. Olson?
1: I want to see if you stick in the mud head first when you dive in, Mr. Stone.
2: Okay, I'll meet you at the door. Come on in. The water's nice and wet.
1: Oh, I'm disappointed. I thought it would be dry. Here I come. Watch out for the big wave. Hey, you weren't yoking. This stuff is wet. It's cool, too.
2: Come on, swim over and let's get inside and change our clothes and then face the mob. Gregory, you're a good man. How'd you know we'd be returning this way?
3: There's only two ways to get in here, and the other one's blocked.
2: Come on now, Ollie. Let's get into dry clothes. And Gregory, you better guide us through the secret passages so we don't get lost and waste time.
3: Let's go this way, John.

0: agree, Aggie.
1: Sam, say what you can do with these people.
2: I'm going to go out there and talk to them. That's the only thing to do.
1: Aren't you afraid of them? They're violent.
2: No. Open the door, Ollie.
3: Sure. I'm going out there with you.
2: Okay, hold it. All right, that's better. Now, if you'll speak one at a time, I'm sure we can get this whole thing straightened out. Now, Mr. Sims, would you mind telling me what this is all about?
4: Master Stone, Annie here claims that you're an imposter. She heard you claim that you were going to try to keep the castle.
2: I don't doubt that she did hear me say that. But she should have stayed and listened to the rest of the conversation, and then she would also know that Master Reginald is right now trying to locate the real heir, Sir Samuel Stone.
5: Well, if that's the truth, old chap, we're in a pretty awkward position. We are indeed.
4: That's the truth, all right, Master Sims. The Master Stone's been stalling for time, hoping that Master Reginald would arrive here shortly with Sir Samuel. He and Master Olson have been out on the moors finding out about that light.
0: George, listen to that old man. He's been right friendly with Mr. Stone since he came to Stone Manor. Trying to butter them up, he is.
4: I'd say you've said too much, woman. If I were you, I'd keep my mouth closed before you go to jail.
6: I had a feeling this whole thing was a lot of tomfoolery right from the start. You say you've been out on the moor looking about the green light, Mr. Stone?
2: Yes, and what's more, we've found out what it is and what happened to the three men that disappeared into the swamp.
5: I'd like to hear about this. Any man who'd risk his neck to go out in the moors in the daytime, to say nothing of at night, is a right good chap in my book.
0: I still say he's trying to throw you off the track.
2: If you will promise to behave yourselves, I'll raise the grate, and you come into the castle, and we'll talk over the whole thing.
5: I see, I'd like that. I've never been inside Stone Manor.
2: Ollie, let's raise the grating and let these folks in. And Aggie, see if you can rustle up a couple pots of

0: Annie, I don't want to embarrass you in front of these people, but there are a few things that we've got to straighten out.
1: Go ahead and tell your tale of Blarney. See if you can convince us. I've already made up me mind.
0: Annie, you were...

0: chased us down tall.
1: Down with you.
2: Annie, I'm a Christian, and I don't lie. And you had better change your attitude. I've taken just about enough from you. I gave you another chance after you tried to ghost us out of here. I'm trying to treat you as a Christian should treat you.
0: But there's a limit, old boy.
3: Oh, Master Reginald's back, and he's got a young man with him.
2: Is this the gentleman, the one that we're looking for?
0: Yes, Sam, he is. Ladies and gentlemen, it is my pleasure to present to you Sir Samuel Stone.
4: Oh,
1: well, I live and breathe. He was telling the truth.
2: I'm glad to meet you, Sir Samuel.
5: The pleasure's all mine, Mr. Stone. I'm deeply grateful for all you've done for me and for Stone Manor. Reggie's been telling me about the trouble you've been having. Now, ladies and gentlemen, I think you've persecuted Mr. Stone and his folk long enough. I don't want to appear to be rude, but don't you think they deserve peace and quiet? Or do you want them to leave England with all unpleasant memories?
3: I'm frightfully sorry about all this, Mr. Stone. Please, accept my apologies.
2: I accept, Mr. Sims.
3: You were going to tell us about the green light on the moor.
2: Yes, of course. Mr. Olson and I found that the light comes from ignited gas, which is manufactured under the swamp. The men must have fallen into quicksand and perished because there are dozens of sinkholes out there that could easily absorb a man quickly.
0: Mr. Stone, we want to thank you. You've taught us all a great lesson, and you've rid us of years of senseless fear. Good night to you, sir.
2: Good night.
6: I'll go pack my suitcase and leave right away.
2: Hazel, I think that you can help her now.
7: I think so, too. Excuse me, gentlemen.
5: Aren't you going to have the old woman put away, Mr. Stone? She's done you in quite well, I'd say.
2: Sir Samuel, we have an old saying in America.
5: Oh, what is that, may I ask?
2: You can catch more flies with honey than you can with vinegar.
5: I say, that sounds true enough. But how does it apply to Miss Annie?
2: We're Christians, sir. It's up to us to show Christ-like love, even to those who do us injury.

0: wicked old woman. Gregory was right when he called me worse than a witch. The very devil himself is in me, and I don't know what to do about it.
1: Well, no one has asked you to leave, Annie.
0: Oh, but you don't think they want the likes of me around here after the terrible things I've done?
1: Annie, you're tired and confused. Sir Henry's death has knocked you for a loop. You haven't adjusted to the change. You need help. And that's what we want to do. Help you.
0: That's what you want to do? But how about Mr. Stone and Sir Samuel?
1: Mr. Stone sent me after you to help you.
0: Did he really, Miss Hazel?
1: Yes, he did.
0: Oh, bless his heart. How could he be so kind to me when I've been such a wicked woman?
1: Because he knows that you need to let the Lord help you. A fine Christian he'd be if he turned you out now, when you need our help.
0: Miss Hazel, what is it like to be a Christian? Would the Lord help me to get rid of the devil in me?
1: Oh, the Lord would give you a new life, Annie. I'll ring for some tea, and we'll have a nice, quiet talk about

0: And that brings us up to date on everything, Sir Samuel. We're planning to pack in the morning and take the noon train for London.
1: I wish you wouldn't. I'd be pleased to have you stay on here for a while, as long as you like. We could go fishing and hunting and have a good holiday, which is what you haven't had since you came to England, I fear. And after all, we are relatives, rather distant, but bound together.
0: Thank you for the invitation. But I have things to attend to back home, and this is your home now, your responsibility, and we don't want to intrude.
1: I understand.

0: But I hope you change your mind.
1: Fan.
2: Oh, yes, Hazel. How'd you make out with Annie?
1: Fine. She sees her mistakes now, and she shows a genuine interest in accepting the Lord. She's resting now, poor soul. I feel sorry for her. She was so confused and disturbed. Well, I'll talk to her later on this evening.
2: That's fine, thank you.
1: Mm-hmm.
2: Sir Samuel, I recommend that you keep Annie on as your chief housekeeper. I don't think she'll be any problem now.

0: This is almost like another funeral, Master Stone. I'm going to miss you, sir. And you too, Master Olson and Miss Hazel.
1: We will too, Gregory.
2: Goodbye. You've all been real friends to me.
3: Wag, you don't cry now.
4: We'll miss all of you very much. Goodbye, Annie.
2: Oh, God bless you, Mr. Olson and Miss Hazel. And thank you for helping me. Mr. Stone, would you forgive a foolish old woman?
1: Yes, I will, Annie. And I'll forget, too.
2: Oh, bless you, sir.
4: It's going to be kind of lonesome without the ghosts. But you forget about them, Annie. And look to the Lord for help, and he will give you strength. Goodbye, Gregory.
1: Let's get aboard. Let's get aboard. There's the conductor's whistle.
5: Goodbye, Mr. Stone. Have a good trip home and come back again sometime. Soon.
1: Thank you. Brass, we will. Right now, it'll be good to get home. Goodbye.
6: Bye.
5: Goodbye. And so, boys and girls, another adventure ends for Sam and the gang. Who knows, perhaps someday Sam and the gang will return to Stone Manor for a visit. What new adventure lies ahead? Well, that's hard to say. So be sure to stand on the quarterdeck for more seafaring thrills with Sam.

0: The Adventures of Sailor Sam is an original story written by John Rowan. Sailor Sam is played by Chuck Christensen, Ole by Marshall Peterson, Buddy is Florence Schmid, Nancy Diane Dingman, Hazel Marjorie Evans. Supporting roles were played by Rex Brenner, Myrna Reed, Jim Grant, and Neil Doty. Original music is composed and played by Dick Anthony. 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

brethren, be strong in the Lord and in the power of his might. Put on the whole armor of God, that ye may be able to stand against the wiles of the devil. For we wrestle not against flesh and blood, but against principalities, against powers, against the rulers of the darkness of this world, against spiritual wickedness in high places. Wherefore, take unto you the whole armor of God, that ye may be able to withstand in the evil day, and having done all, to stand. Stand therefore, having your loins girt about with truth, and having on the breastplate of righteousness, and your feet shod of the preparation of the gospel of peace. Above all, taking the shield of faith, wherein ye shall be able to quench all the fiery darts of the wicked. And take the helmet of salvation and the sword of the Spirit, which is the Word.

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1: Hi, children. This is Old Owl speaking. I'd like to introduce you to a few of my friends.
2: My name is Beauregard Bear.
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0: Hi there. We've been waiting for you. 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
1: Hey, what's all the excitement about?
2: Hear me, Kelsey. It's really here. Where is everybody? I've got to tell everybody.
1: Wait. Hey. How about starting with me? Now stand still and tell me what you're talking about.
2: What am I talking about?
1: Right.
2: Don't you know what I'm talking about?
1: Well, I'm afraid I've got to plead ignorance and dizziness, too, if you don't stand still. Now calm down and tell me what you're talking about.
2: I'm talking about what I just got not long ago. And I want to tell the gang that I've got it because they all want to know. And I've got to be going. So I'll see you later. Hey, gang.
1: When it comes to a case of pure frustration, there's nothing in this world that can top an encounter with that lad when he gets excited. Well, no time to worry about that now. Maisie needs me at home right off, so I'd best be on my way.

0: sir? What's that?
1: I've got it right here in my hand. Right here in my hand.
0: Got what, Squirty?
1: What we've all been waiting for. It came today, and I've got it.
0: That's fine, Squirty. Mind telling me what it is you've got?
1: Well, sure I don't mind, because I know that you want to know, too, just like the rest. After all, we've all been...
0: Wait. You've got to slow down a little there, lad. I've just been awakened, you know, and I'm still trying to put things together. Now, what is it that you've got there?
1: Well, I know you've been waiting for this, and you should be one of the first to know.
0: That's fine, Squinty. I appreciate your concern, but what...
1: It's right here. It just came. Finny Finch gave it to me.
0: Yes, good old Finny. Gave you what?
1: He got it from Ralph Warren, who got it from Stuart Starling, and do you know who Stuart got it from?
0: Got what from?
1: No, not what. Who? Well, do ya?
0: No, I don't know who, or whom, or what, or why.
1: Seely Seagull.
0: Oh, Seely Seagull. Mm-hmm. Oh, well, Squinty. What were we talking about? I mean, was there a question or something?
1: Sure there was. Stuart got it from Ceiling. Isn't that great?
0: Sure, yes. That certainly is. Isn't what great?
1: It's Stuart got it from Seely.
0: Oh, yes, Squinty. That's the greatest news I've heard in years. I think you should share it with all the others.
1: Oh, yes, I'm going to, but I wanted you to be the first one to know. Well, wait till I tell the rest of them. I gotta run. See you, old owl. Tell everybody to see that you see that you saw it. Bye.
0: Something told me I should have stayed asleep.

0: The sky's falling, right?
1: No, wrong. I've got something and I bet
0: try
1: you
0: try a little hot lemonade. That usually helps me.
1: Helps you what?
0: Helps me when I've got something.
1: But I don't have anything.
0: You just said you did.
1: I do, but
0: then
1: but,
0: why did you say you don't?
1: Because my something isn't the same as your something.
0: I don't have anything.
1: I didn't say you did.
0: Yes, you did.
1: No, I didn't. I said I've got something.
0: Huh? Now you're trying to tell me you have.
1: I have, but it's not what you think it is.
0: I don't think it's anything. I don't even know what you're talking about.
1: I'm not sure I know anymore. I think I'll start over. Hey, Bruce, know what I've got?
0: Yeah, nothing.
1: Nothing?
0: If you haven't got something, then you have to have nothing.
1: Huh?
0: If you had something, you'd tell me what it is.
1: What?
0: But you keep saying you don't have anything, so I guess you don't have anything.
1: But, Bruce, I...
0: And if you don't have anything, there's no use in me staying here trying to tell you what to do for it.
1: I didn't say that...
0: Look, if you want my advice, I'll give it to you.
1: Bruce, will you listen to me?
0: I haven't got time. Boy, some days you can't do anything for anybody.
1: Mm-hmm. Let's see... I asked Bruce to guess what I had, and he said, oh, nuts. Now I'm so confused, I can't remember what I was excited about. This. Hey. Barfy. Phyllis. I remember now. It's here. I've got it. Anybody, everybody, look what I came for. Look what I've got.
2: Hey, Barfy, how's everything?
3: Well, I'm not very sure right now.
2: Why not, lad?
3: I just ran into Squinty, and, he ran into me, and, I'm just not sure.
2: Aye, lad, I know what you mean.
3: You do?
2: Sure, I ran into him myself, and believe me, I'm as confused as you.
3: Oh, I'm not too confused. It's something else with me.
2: What is it, lad?
3: Well, as you know, sometimes I have a hard time getting my tail out of the way when I gnaw down trees.
2: Right.
3: I get them caught when they fall, you know?
2: Yeah, I know.
3: Well, I thought I had it licked this time.
2: Mm-hmm.
3: Checked my wind direction, planned my place to run and everything.
2: So
3: I gnawed one down, yelled, "Timber!" and started to run.
2: Well, pardon me for asking, but what's all this got to do with Squiddy?
3: Well, I'm coming to that.
2: Oh, sorry. Proceed.
3: Just as I started to run, Squinty comes dashing up with some sort of something about,
2: Same thing he did to me.
3: He did. But he was heading right from where the tree was falling, and when I saw it, I turned around, pushed Squinty out of the way just in time.
2: Just in time to keep him from getting hit by the tree. That was great of you, lad.
3: Yeah, and just in time for the tree to fall right on my tail.
2: Oh, no. That's too bad.
3: The worst part was that I had to stand there and listen to whatever it was Squinty was trying to say. Couldn't get away. My tail was caught.
2: Oh, that's really too bad.
3: It wasn't too funny, McKelvey. And Squinty didn't make much sense, you know.
2: The lad's been confusing a lot of us today.
3: Yeah, but I'll bet none of you were as captive an audience as I was.
2: Gotta admit, you're right about that.
3: Well, I gotta go and practice some more. If you find out what it is that Squinty has, would you come over and tell me?
2: You bet I will, lad.
3: And McKelvey.
2: Yes, lad.
3: Make sure you don't come when I've just gnawed down

0: Hey, Bo! Bo! Hey, Bo, guess what?
1: Squiddy?
0: I got it. It's right here.
1: That's nice.
0: Yep, right here in my hand.
1: That's good to hear.
0: Just came today.
1: Really?
0: Got it from Finny Finch.
1: Don't say.
0: Sure do, and do you know where he got it?
1: No, I guess not.
0: From Ralph Wern.
1: Where did Ralph get
0: it? From Stuart Starling.
1: I suppose Stuart got it from somebody else, right?
0: Right, but how did you know?
1: Didn't. I just guessed.
0: Stuart got it from Seeley Seagull. And hey, do you even know what I'm talking about?
1: Sure I do. You're talking about something you got from Finny, who got it from Ralph, who got it from Stuart, who got it from Seeley.
0: How did you know all that?
1: You just said it.
0: Yeah, I guess I did, didn't I?
1: You sure did.
0: But aren't you even curious to know what it is?
1: Sure I am. But I figured you'd tell me sooner or later.
2: Squinty lad, my curiosity's got the best of me. I'll risk this verbal merry-go-round once more just to find out what you've got.
1: He was just about to tell me, McKelvey.
2: Well, I hope you have a better luck than I had. All I got for my trouble was a dizzy spell.
0: I'm sorry, fellas. I just got so excited that I forgot to tell you what I was excited about.
2: Well, but what is it, lad?
0: Oh, here it is. It's a letter from Philip.
2: A letter from Philip?
0: Yes,
2: what does it say, lad?
0: I don't know.
2: You don't know?
0: Well, I was so excited about getting it, I forgot to read it.
1: Why don't we read it now?
0: Good idea. I'll open it.
2: Oh, hold it. Don't you think it would be better if we could call the gang together and read it? After all, it's addressed to the Unity Club.
0: Yeah, so it is. Oh, that's a good idea, McKelvey. Bo, you go get Bruce, and McKelvey can get Ol' Al, and I'll get Barfie.
2: Good idea.
1: I'll
2: meet
1: get
2: you
1: Bruce.
2: At the... No, wait, Squinty.
0: Well, what's wrong?
2: I think maybe you'd better get Ol' Al, and I'll get Barfie.
0: Why?
2: Oh, let's just say we shouldn't want anything bad to befall either of you.

0: Is that you, Squiddy?
1: Yeah, it's me.
0: No, I'm not home.
1: Okay, I'll come back later when you... What? Oh, sure you are. You couldn't have answered.
0: Oh, I hoped you wouldn't notice. Before I say any more, is this about the thing you were talking about a while ago?
1: Yeah, that's it.
0: Then I absolutely refuse to say another word until you tell me what you're talking about, and I mean specifically.
1: Oh, I'm sorry I got so excited that I forgot to tell you, but wait till you hear what it is.
0: That's precisely what I'm going to do. Wait till I hear what it is.
1: It's a letter.
0: Which one? The alphabet's full of them.
1: No, not that kind. A special letter from Philip.
0: Oh, a letter from Philip. Well, no wonder you were so excited. What did he say?
1: See, I knew you'd be as excited as I am.
0: Yes, yes. But what did he say? Is he all right? Did he make it? What's he doing?
1: Well, that's why I came to get you. I haven't read the letter yet.
0: You came to get me to tell me that you haven't read the letter yet?
1: No, I came to get you to come to the clubhouse, and we're all going to read it together.
0: Oh, yes. Good idea. Well, I'll be right down.
1: You want me to wait for you, or are you ready to come yet?
0: No, no. You hang on for a second. I'll be ready as soon as I get my glasses. Oh, here they are. Well, come on, Squinty. Let's go hear what Philip has to say.
1: I'm coming. Hey, Ol' Owl, wait for me. Hey, wait. I can't fly, you know. Ol' Owl, hey, please wait.
2: Well, everyone's excited to hear what Philip has to say, and the letter finally came through. There are probably some very exciting things to hear from Philip, and I'm sure that they're all going to be worth waiting for. Now, we hope that you'll listen next week to see what Philip had to say, because sometimes when we're absent and when we're apart, it's a way of really growing closer together. And I think this is a good lesson for us to learn as Christians, not only being apart from one another, but even when sometimes we feel that the Lord is not near, when finally through His Word we're reconciled and we learn what He has to say, we're drawn that much closer together.

0: We sure are glad you were with us today. Why don't you plan to be here with us next week for more Fables of Faith? Bye for now.
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1: Where'd he go? I don't see him. He's hiding in the pile of leaves. There's Gravel.
2: Gotcha, Peppy. Want to see the trick I taught him?
1: Sure.
2: Peppy, you want a treat? I have your favorite, a dried fish. Okay, Peppy. Spin.
1: Whoa, that's really cool. Here you go.
2: Now it's time to really spin, Peppy.
1: Can I ride with him?
2: Okay, hop up on the flying saucer swing. Here, grab him. All right, hang on.
3: Boys, come inside. It's time for family devotions.
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6: Good reading, guys. Does anyone want to comment on any of these verses? Anybody?
3: I like how the writer instructs us to praise and thank God. And he gives us a reason, because God is good and merciful.
6: I like that, too. You know, it's pretty easy to praise and thank God when we get what we want. But when things don't go our way, we still need to thank and praise him, because he is good, period. Peter, what are you doing?
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